used by me, and I will assure you I can handle that thing you're saying is keeping you from me. Verse 8 begins with a great word, then I heard the voice of the Lord. Principle number 3, God gives us hope to make us know we are useful. Would you notice what God says to Isaiah? Whom shall I send? Who will go for us? This is God. Couldn't he handle it? Why, he's God, he can handle anything. But in God's sovereign plan, he arranges things so that people become a part of that plan. Certainly he could send angels to cover this earth with his message. That isn't his plan. His plan is to uproot people and to pull them up from their familiar circumstances and then to send them on their way. You see, God saw a world Isaiah never saw. God was high and lifted up. He saw the borders of Judah. He saw into and beyond Assyria. And God, looking all about, said, whom shall I send for them? Who will go for us? Ever been bored at a ball game and you roll up the program and you look through it like this? Sure you have. You've done that. I've seen people do that in church services at times. They look through. You know who I see? I see about 20 people when I do that. About 20 folks. When I take it away, I see 2,500. I see 20 when I roll it up. But when I take it away, I can see the whole thing. The all of Isaiah's life, he had just sort of rolled up his life and looked that way. And God said, oh, who will go for us? Isaiah, it's bigger than where you think it is. Do you realize when I was sitting on that bus in 1957 in the winter of that year, and I was on my way to Pendleton, and one day later on my way to Okinawa by way of Japan, a stop in Formosa, do you realize what I thought of God? I thought God was an American. I thought he spoke with a Texas accent. He liked fried okra and, you know, red beans and cornbread and T-bone steak, barbecue. Why, I had never heard a shamisen in my life until I was in Japan and I heard the plucking of a new music. My whole world was wrapped up in my own life. I had never seen, I had never thought of a world different from my own, and neither have most of you. You've got your life mapped out. You've got it arranged. Why change it? It's a hassle. It's expensive to do that. I mean, what's the family going to do? And I'll tell you, it's just the fourth principle. God expands our vision to make us evaluate our availability. Who will go for us, Isaiah? God expands our vision to make us evaluate our availability. You done that lately? Who in the world can use a guy this age? Well, I don't know of a mission board that wouldn't. With a few basic qualifications, you're on your way. Well, I've never been to seminary. Well, that may be in your favor, friend. All I know is printing. I got it under my fingernails. Well, how about printing in Japan? How about Mexico? How about Germany? How about Scandinavia? How about putting that profession to work somewhere else? Look at Isaiah. Then I said, here am I. Send me. Isn't that simple? You'd think, well, that's the way he'd been doing. Oh, no, not all of his life. No. He'd walked in there grieved, broken over his circumstances. His Uzziah friend had died. And all of a sudden, he's got a world on his heart, and he walks out saying, Lord, Adonai, send me. Take me. I'll go. I'm available. I love that. Because that's what I said on that bus at night. All of a sudden, I came into the life of some men I had never met. And I thought, could it be? Could it be? Wow. Now, in your mind, when you think of that, you think of the excitement, the thrill, the success, quote unquote, of the field.

Wouldn't it be great to come back to the Fullerton Church, stand up and say, 3 million people came to know Christ last year because I shared. Oh, wait. Look at the next verse. He said, go and tell this people. See, as soon as he said, I'll go, then God said, fine, that's it. Go and tell this people. You're going to find that they're going to keep on listening, but they won't perceive. They'll keep looking, but they won't understand. Their hearts will be insensitive. Their ears will be dull. Their eyes will be dim. They won't even see with their eyes. They won't hear with their ears. They won't understand with their heart. They won't repent and be healed. Can you imagine Isaiah? Can you understand verse 11? Lord, how long? Doesn't that sound typical? Sounds like Habakkuk. Ever read Habakkuk? Some of you have read Habakkuk, the prophet. I mean, the people were miserable, wicked, godless, and he said, Lord, what are you going to do? And the Lord said, I've got a plan, but you wouldn't believe it. Tell me, I believe it. The Lord said, I'm going to use the Chaldeans. I can't believe it. How long are you going to do that? What do you mean? You're taking something awful and you're dealing with something bad. Like killing a roach with a shotgun, you know? You burn down the barns to get rid of the rats. You know, that doesn't fit. God's timing is like that. Mary was too young to have a baby. Elizabeth was too old to have a baby. Principle number 5, God tells us the truth to make us focus on reality. I'm not gonna shoot you a crooked stick, Isaiah. It's gonna be tough. You're gonna be in those villages, and you're gonna look around at times, and you're going to say, where are those that have heard the message? And they will not emerge. You will slug it out year after year, Isaiah, and you will not have hundreds and thousands of people following in your wake. That's not reality. He answered, you'll do it until the cities are devastated and without an inhabitant, until the houses are without people, and the forsaken places are all over the land. You see, friend, the mission call is not, where can I go to be successful? But Lord, what do you want me to do? And my answer will be yes. The results are yours. It won't be a divine P&L, you see. It won't be a follow-up in some business term. It will be obedience. That's the issue. Obedience. Some teenager sitting here right now listening to these words. You haven't the foggiest idea what your future holds, and unless I miss my guess, God's checked out. You haven't given one serious, significant thought to the possibility of changing your whole career plans to push yourself toward that area of service he might want for you. I speak to some attorney or some physician. Never thought that maybe a part of your summer could be given to some phase of ministry that would absolutely save the health of an area or serve a group of people outside your own backyard. We don't think like that. God uses circumstances to make us aware of his presence. God reveals his character to make us see our need. And then he gives us hope to make us know we're useful. Then he expands our vision to help us evaluate our availability. And finally, he tells us the truth to make us focus on reality. Well, on a lonely ride on a bus, when I felt forsaken, distant, angry even, God stepped in my life and said, you're my child, but you're struggling against me rather than walking with me. One very wise sage wrote, let's not yield to anxious forebodings for the future of the church or of our land. God has provided against all contingencies. In some unlikely quarter, in a shepherd's hut or an artisan's cottage, God has yet his prepared and appointed instrument. As yet, the shaft is hidden in his quiver in the shadow of his hand. But at the precise moment at which it will tell with the greatest effect, it will be produced, launched on the air. Tuck your children in at night. Does it ever dawn on you that God's wanting to pull one or two or maybe all of them out of the nest and use them for his glory?

0: 3 years after the Civil War, when we were licking our wounds and wondering what we were going to do next, Mary Thompson had vision beyond her years. She wrote, "Give of thy sons to bear the message glorious. Give of thy wealth to speed them on their way. Pour out thy soul for them in prayer victorious, and all thou spendest, Jesus will repay." 5 bodies floated face down in the Curuaray River in Ecuador, in the interior. The American press came with its constant message of sarcasm. In vain, what a waste, what a waste. But who knows how many thousands said yes because of 5 men who died reaching the Alcas, who have now been evangelized, by the way. I was one of them. In my own way, I was as distant from God as that Alca Indian that had never heard of Christ. On a lonely Greyhound bus, my life was stopped, turned around. May we pray. Surely your presence has been in this place. We have felt your power and your grace. We have even heard the rush of angel wings. We've seen glory on each face. Thank you, Father, for ministering in this timely way. Thank you for the precious reminder of my own memory at a time when I thought you had forsaken me forever. You really had moved closer than ever in my life. Thank you for patiently dealing with this stubborn man and bringing me to a place of realization. Now I pray that as you speak and urge and woo and win through these who have listened so carefully today, that you will be glorified in whatever comes from this service. We have made every effort not to play on the emotions or use guilt to shame people into a change in their career, Father. May your Spirit take up the torch, bring on the coals, and speak. In the name of Christ, we pray. Amen.
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4: Environment Canada has issued a weather warning for the following areas.
5: Air quality
4: warning
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4: and Fort Vermilion. Current conditions: High Level, light rain, 14, wind from the north-northwest
5: at 12 kilometers an hour.
4: Taking a look at Fort Vermilion,
5: 17,
4: wind from the northwest
5: at 12 kilometers an hour.
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5: Garden River,
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4: cloudy,
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4: wind from the east-southeast
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Through valleys where the shadows hover close, down here there's a mask to cover every face, but your sweet face I long to see the most. So if you think there's just the slightest hope for me, in spite of all my questions and my doubts, then let me hear your still small voice speak out my name, and let me know

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1: If I thought that what I had to do to get into heaven was to arrive at a state, no matter how much grace the church has for me, of pure righteousness without any imperfections, I would completely despair of ever having salvation. 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It would be horrible news. And do you see why in this discussion and this debate, one of the most significant theological issues you can ever discuss is on the table. What must I do to be saved?
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2: Hi, and welcome to Candid Conversations with Connie. That's me. And today, I'm broadcasting from our temporary studios here at Wits End. Witt and Eugene are renovating our old studio, so I'm here in a... Well, it's a closet, really. And I'm surrounded by cables and props and sound effect discs and... what's this thing? Oh! Okay, well, I don't know what that's doing in here. Anyway, it's a real mess, but we'll make the best of it. As today we talk about whether entertainment should always have a point or not. Wait a second. Sorry, Wooten has just peeked in the door. And, okay, there's no use making hand gestures. Wooten, come in. Ladies and gentlemen, Wooten Bassett.
3: Yeah, I didn't want to interrupt your show.
2: Well, what do you expect when you're standing there waving your arms like that? Is something wrong?
3: The kids are saying that your car alarm is going off.
2: Really?
3: Yeah, it's doing this.
2: Yeah, that's my car alarm, all right. I wonder what set it off.
3: Well, I heard there was a very suspicious squirrel lurking around the premises, so, you know.
2: Well, okay, my car key has a button on it.
3: Oh, great, okay, where's your key?
2: In my purse.
3: And your purse is where?
2: It's in the kitchen. Okay. No, wait, oh, Witt's office.
3: Okay.
2: Wait, no, oh. Under the counter. Huh? No, sorry about this, folks. Come here, Wooten.
3: What?
2: Sit down. Talk to the audience while I find my purse.
3: What? Seriously? But I don't know what
2: to... Don't worry. Just talk. You know how to talk. I've heard you.
3: Okay, but talk about what, though?
2: Anything. I'll be right back.
3: Is this thing on? Okay, so it's Wooten Bassett here, live and in person in this closet, and we're talking about, car alarms. Yeah, okay, that's right. Car alarms. What are they, and what purpose do they serve? Call in now, and let's talk about it. Oh, and we have a call already. That was fast, and I assume if I push this button... Hey, Gertrude, is that you? Okay, not this one. How about this one? No, this one. Hello?
4: I was gonna say that. Harlow Doyle here.
3: Hi, Harlow Doyle here. Well, you must have speed dial or something. What do you think about car alarms?
4: Actually, I'm not calling about that. I'm calling about squirrels.
3: Squirrels?
4: Yes. As head of the local chapter of the Society for the Prevention of Defamation to Animals...
3: Well, it's a very long title. It must be a really big society.
4: Oh, you bet. There's me and, well, you know, there's me.
3: Oh, both of you. Well, roll call at those meetings must go really fast. So why'd you call, Harlow?
4: It's about the squirrel. You made it sound like he set off a car alarm.
3: Oh, that's right. Something to do with a wayward acorn.
4: Did you see the squirrel do it?
3: Well, no, I didn't.
4: Uh-huh. So you don't know that the squirrel actually set off the car alarm?
3: Technically, no.
4: So you probably shouldn't have defamed...

0: squirrel like that?
1: You know what? You're right. I shouldn't have. And on behalf of myself and the employees of this station, I'd like to apologize to all of our listening squirrels in the audience for suggesting that any of their kind set off Connie's car alarm.
0: Thank you.
1: So what do you think of car alarms, Harlow?
0: I don't belong to that group.
1: Okay. Well, if we have any representatives from the Car Alarm Society out there, please give me a call. Meanwhile, I am surrounded by the coolest junk you ever saw. Sound effects, instruments. Oh, this is amazing. Hey, what do you know? We have another caller. Not that one. Hello?
2: Hi, Wooten. It's Connie.
1: Hey, Connie. When are you coming back?
2: Well, I've got some good news and bad news about that.
1: Yeah?
2: The good news is that I found my purse with my car key in it.
1: Hey, that's great. Cue sound effects. Okay, maybe it's this one. All right. So the good news is that you found your purse. And the bad news?
2: My purse is locked inside the car.
1: Uh-oh. Cue other sound effects. Never mind. Connie, are you there?
2: Yeah, but I'm going to be a while. I've called a locksmith to get my car open, so you'll have to keep going.
1: Oh. Okay, but I can't be held responsible for what happens. And that's Connie Kendall, our reporter on scene at Wit's End, and the unfolding purse locked in the car with the car alarm going off story, broadcast exclusively here on Kids Radio. And now, a word from our sponsor. And we're back, and what do you know? Look who just walked in. Oh, you can't look because this is radio. It's Eugene Meltzer.
3: Oh, no, really don't.
1: Oh,
3: no.
1: Say hello, Eugene.
3: No, I just came in for my tape measure. I'll be
1: Wow, you're going to measure some tape? Tell us, what kind of tape is it?
3: Just carry on with your show, please.
1: Actually, you know, it's not my show, it's Connie's, and I'm just filling in, so it's only right that you help me.
3: What?
1: I think I saw your theme music around here someplace.
3: Theme music?
1: Yeah, here it is.
4: And now, Science by Design, in which science, nature, and the world show us the hand of the Creator. Here's our host, Eugene Melchner.
1: See, now you gotta do something.
3: Oh.
1: Tell us about car alarms.
3: Car alarms? Mm. Well, it's interesting that you happen to mention that, since only yesterday I happened to learn that the very first car theft took place in 1896.
1: Really? Mm-hmm. Wow, but there weren't a lot of cars back then, right?
3: Not many.
1: Which makes it kind of silly to steal one. I mean, how far can you go before you get caught? Everyone would just listen for the motor, unless you didn't start it up and you put a lot of hay all over it, disguised it as wagon, and had a horse pull it, but then it wouldn't be a car, and you may as well have just stolen a wagon in the first place. So there's a lesson for you kids. Never steal something mechanized in 1896.
3: Right.
1: So how do car alarms reflect God's design?
3: Oh, well, the inner workings of car alarms are not dissimilar to our brains.
1: Wow, that's so cool.
3: I'm not finished yet.
1: All right.
3: Just as our brains recognize and alert us to touch or pain, an outside intruder, if you will.
1: I will.
3: Of course. The car alarm tells the car that a door or window has been opened, and so it sends out a cry of sorts.
1: Like this.
3: Precisely.
1: Uh-huh.
3: Just as any of us might cry out, scream, or shout when something invasive happens to us.
1: And what does God have to do with this?
3: Well, God created in our bodies an intricate inner working that connects all of our biological and anatomical systems in a way that many scholars would argue couldn't have happened by random or evolutionary chance. And it's a reflection of the intricate unity that he himself has.
1: Wow, that is incredible. I have no idea what you just said, but I can tell it's incredible.
3: Just as the inner workings of a car point to a designer, so the inner workings of our bodies point to a designer. That's all I'm saying.
1: So this... Whoop, whoop, whoop, whoop, whoop, points to God.
3: In the broadest possible sense, yes.
5: What's going on in here? I keep hearing an alarm.
1: Now, you see, everybody, it works. The alarm went off, Mr. John Avery Whittaker came running, just like one of those things in your body that Eugene
5: What are you doing, Wooten?
1: Connie's show.
3: Say hello, Mr. Whittaker. You're on the air.
5: We're on the air?
1: Yeah, but don't be shy, Whit. Look, we've got a caller on the phone line, and maybe there's a question for you.
5: Oh, for me?
1: Or not.
5: Oh.
1: Hi there, if you're there.
6: Hi. Connie started the show by talking about whether or not our entertainment should have a point. Are you going to talk about that?
1: Oh, thank you, random boy caller, for that excellent question. What do you think, Whit? Should entertainment have a point?
5: I think so.
1: Uh-huh. And Eugene?
3: Indubitably.
1: All right, then, there you have it.
3: Though, I must explain that it's within our humanity to seek meaning in all of our experiences, no matter how frivolous. To purposefully and consistently eliminate meaning is to reduce us to an animalistic understanding of the world and even of eternity. Meaning and purpose point to God, and without the meaning he brings to our lives, we are then nothing more than members of the food chain, living empty lives.
1: So I guess you're not a big fan of cotton candy.
3: Not especially, no. Mm. Though the question is, does this show have a point?
1: Well, sure we have a point. I mean, I'm sure I saw a point around here someplace. No, that's a tape measure.
3: Ooh, I'll take that if you please.
1: I do, please. Here you go.
3: Oh,
1: now where is that point? Is it it seems to be... gone, which means it's been stolen, and if it's been stolen, then that means...
7: This is a job for Captain Absolutely!

0: Uh-oh.
1: Oh, you're going to have to help me out on this one, guys.
2: I was afraid of that.
0: It'll be fun.
3: And now, the adventures of Captain Absolutely, defender of truth, justice, and a lot more truth! One day, as Captain Absolutely was flying over Metropolitanville, he saw a large crowd gathered at the center of the town square. Of course, he investigated immediately.
4: Pardon me, fair citizen, but what goes on?
2: The Roundhouse is giving autographs.
4: The Roundhouse? You mean the world-famous undefeated wrestling champion?
2: That's right.
4: Giving autographs here and now?
2: That's what I said.
4: And me without my pencil and paper?
5: I might be able to find some paper for you, Captain Absolutely.
4: Well, that's kind of you, friend. But wait a moment. Aren't you Thug Clot Gripper, former wrestler, and now that manager of said same the Roundhouse?
5: One and the same. I'm glad you're here. I'd like to have a private conversation with you of a business nature.
4: With all of you? Great! Name the time and the place.
5: This afternoon at our personal training complex.
4: I'll be there, friend. Will I still be able to get that autograph?
5: You'll get that and more. This afternoon, then.
4: This afternoon it is.
3: So, that afternoon, Captain Absolutely went to the very large personal training complex for the Roundhouse. But when he arrived, it seemed that no one was there.
4: Hello? Is no one here? Why is it so dark?
5: Hello, Captain Absolutely. So glad you could make it.
4: Oh, hello there, Mr. Clotgripper. Though, it would be helpful if I could see you.
5: So your superpowers don't include super sight or night vision, huh?
4: Well, no.
5: How about super hearing?
4: Sorry, I didn't catch that.
5: This may be easier than I thought.
4: Well, if you would shed some light on this.
5: Yes, I'll give you the light right after the Roundhouse takes you captive. Roundy!
4: Takes me! Captain!

0: With that, the roundhouse pounced on Captain Absolutely and twisted him up like a doughy pretzel, but not the kind with a lot of salt or mustard.
1: Oh! Ouch! Hey, that hurts. And it's also anatomically impossible to bend my leg that way. Or that way. Now cut it out! What's going on here? I'm a big fan. Heroes shouldn't reward their fans by attempting to twist their limbs into strange shapes. Not very conversant, are you, Roundhouse? All right, Thug Clotgripper, what gives?
2: You do, Captain Absolutely. You have fallen into my trap so easily. And now I will turn the world round!
1: You dastardly villain! I should have known that... Wait a minute. Did you say you're going to turn the world around? Isn't it already turning around?
2: No, I want to turn the world round!
1: But the world is round! I think you'll find that science is...
2: I want everything to be round. Mm. No edges. No point to anything.
1: And what's the point of that?
2: Exactly.
1: Uh-huh.
2: Nothing should have a point. I want everything to be mindless and meaningless. Fun for the sake of fun. That's what kids want. That's what I want.
1: Surely you jest.
2: Do I jest, Roundhouse?
3: Roar!
2: No, I do not. Then capturing you is the final part of my plan.
1: Ha! That might be true if you had indeed captured me. But I, too, have studied wrestling, and with this singularly deft counter move... Hey! Gah! Or this other evasive move... Oh! Or when I turn my body this way. Wow, you're really strong, aren't you? And here I thought all that wrestling stuff was fake.
2: You see, you're no match for the Roundhouse, who embodies all that I aspire for the world. Sheer strength, no brains, and certainly no point. Now I can direct my energies to making everything point-free.
1: Right, and how do you propose to do that?
2: With this new invention of mine.
1: Ah! That's a television.
2: Precisely.
1: But television's already been invented.
2: I'm not talking about the television, you imbecile. I want you to watch the television. Look. Greetings, world! I am Thug Clotgripper, pro wrestling manager and now mad scientist, bringing you a special announcement that will change your world. Yes, even while you watch this short broadcast presentation, the world

0: longer care about having a point to anything ever again. Life will be fun and meaningless. Doesn't that sound blissful? Glad you agree. Watch the skies, my friends. Hi, I'm Thug Clotgripper, and I approve this commercial.
1: There you have it, Captain Absolutely.
2: One small note of observation. You're using a point to destroy the balloon. Isn't that a little contradictory?
0: Don't try to stall me with intricate plot details. It is the last point ever to be made. Pencils will be broken the world over after this.
2: Metropolitanville is not exactly the whole world.
0: Hey, it's a start. And soon we will all be deliriously happy. Without points, without meaning, without anything more than just fun.
2: But why? Don't you realize that it's within our humanity to seek meaning in all of our experiences, no matter how...
0: What?
2: Well, Eugene said it better. Why would you want a world like that?
0: Easy. If people do not expect meaning behind their entertainment, then all they'll expect is mindless fun. Then I will be able to recapture the lost ratings for my pro wrestling television network and give my client, the Roundhouse, a comeback in his dwindling career.
2: Clever.
0: All this chit-chatter is keeping the city waiting. With a push of this button on my remote control, a giant projectile pencil will be launched at the giant balloon, and the deed will be done. Ready? Just say the magic word.
2: Stop!
0: That's the one. 1 minute, Captain, absolutely, and then I'll be laughing all the way to the bank.
2: No!
3: Guess we'll find out what happens next after we check in with Connie.
4: Check in with Connie? Mm-hmm. You interrupted the drama to check in with Connie?
3: Yeah, she's on the line to give us an update on her car. Wait, back to our dramatic news insert. Siege at Wit's End. Are you there, Connie?
5: Hi, Wooten. Yeah, I'm here. And so is Red Hollard. Say hello, Red.
6: Hey.
5: Red is a registered locksmith, so he's come to help me. Red, can you explain what you're doing?
6: I sure can. See, you left your keys in your purse, and your purse is sitting on the front seat of your car, and the alarm is going off. Okay. So I'm going to break into your car to get your keys so you can turn that alarm off.
5: Sounds great. And how are you going to break into the car? I assume you have one of those long car breaker into things like they use on TV where you slide it down along the window and pull up on the lock mechanism?
6: No. I wish I had one of those car breaker into things.
5: Oh, then what are you going to use?
6: This brick! See? That was easy.
5: Red, you just destroyed my window!
6: Well, yeah, but you got your purse. Here.
5: My car!
6: Oh, don't worry about that. I can fix that in a jiffy. I got the replacement glass right there in my truck. You have the keys now.
5: Yeah, in my purse. Keys. That's weird. They're not here.
1: Eugene, don't you have Connie's keys?
3: What?
1: What? She gave them to you earlier to get that box out of the trunk.
3: Oh, yes, I forgot. They're right here. Woohoo! Hey, Connie, we found your keys.
5: What?
3: Yeah, Eugene had them the whole time.
5: I'll be right in.
3: Hey, she'll be right in.
4: Perhaps now would be a good time to return to the show.
3: Show? What show is that?
4: Captain Absolutely.
3: Oh, yeah, I have. Good idea. So the Roundhouse had Captain Absolutely pinned.
2: Well, technically, I'm not pinned, Wooten. He doesn't have both my shoulder blades on the mat.
3: Oh, well, the Roundhouse had Captain Absolutely constrained.
2: Much better.
3: While the evil genius, Thug Clotgripper, prepared to launch the giant pencil that would puncture the world's largest balloon and unleash the gas that would take any meaning from humanity.
0: 3, 2, 1. And there it goes. I give it 1 minute to hit the balloon, and then my scheme will be accomplished.
2: One little question there, Thug.
0: What?
2: How will you keep the gas from affecting you?
0: What do you mean?
2: Gas masks? Some sort of containment environment? I mean, we're here under an open roof. How will you stop it from turning you into a meaningless blob?
0: Oh, blast. I knew I forgot something. Well, I have a large handkerchief I can use to cover my nose.
2: Well, it doesn't.

0: Doesn't matter, because I intend to stop your rocket-propelled pencil.
1: And how do you plan to do such a thing?
0: As I said, I am a big fan of the Roundhouse here. Which means I know everything about him.
1: Yeah, so what?
0: I know the significance of a particular spot 3 inches down from his left armpit.
1: Oh?
0: It's where he's most ticklish.
1: Wait,
2: gitchy, gitchy, gitchy. Oh,
0: stop. Oh, right there. I know
1: that. Don't do that.
2: Oh, yes.
1: Get away from him. Get away from him.
0: Oh, stay on, Roundhouse. Yes.
2: Got to where I want you.
0: There! And to avoid any confusion, I will now first stop your projectile and then I will return to take you into custody. I fully expect you to be here. To the pencil!
3: So Captain absolutely flew at lightning speed, which is a lot faster than a really big number 2 pencil can fly, and caught it right before it hit the balloon. Holding it with one hand, he grabbed the tether lines of the balloon with the other and tied it to the pencil, then sent both of them hurtling into space, where the vacuum of space caused the balloon to explode into emptiness. Well, almost empty. You know, that space station was there.
4: Ah, Houston, we have a problem, but... Who cares?
1: It doesn't mean anything anyway. Signing off.
0: I'll take care of that later.
3: Captain absolutely returned to the training center, but Thug and the Roundhouse were gone.
0: Well, no big surprise there.
3: But there was a video on the television with a note saying, "Play me," written in Thug's handwriting, which Captain absolutely knew well from an autographed Wrestling for Fun magazine he bought up an internet auction site 2 years previously.
0: Now, what's this say?
1: You haven't seen the last of us, Captain Absolutely. My plan to rid the world of meaning is not over. I will return with a bigger balloon and 2 handkerchiefs.
0: That's fine, Thug Clotgripper, and I'll be waiting for you. But until then, I have work to do for truth, justice, and lots more truth.
5: 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We always love hearing from you.
6: My keys, please, Eugene.
7: Of course, Miss Kendall, though in my defense, I didn't realize you needed them. It's not as if you asked me and
6: I thought you'd give them back after you got the box from my trunk.
3: Oh, this is great, Whit. Now the audience will get to see an exercise in conflict resolution. What do you think? Will Connie project her latent frustration onto Eugene?
8: Well, it wouldn't be the first time, Wooten, but years of training have prepared Eugene for this sort of encounter with Connie.
7: I didn't see you to give them back, and I'm glad that you acknowledged the favor I did you by retrieving the box from the trunk.
3: Wow, what a great turn by Eugene. He responded and then redirected the conversation.
8: Masterfully executed.
6: Well, the box was empty, and I only brought it because you said you needed some empty boxes for this renovation.
3: Touché. Connie deflects the redirection.
8: She's well practiced at deflection, Wooten. It's an art form.
3: Mm-hmm.
7: Well, Miss Kendall, I apologize for the misunderstanding and inconvenience.
3: Wow, Eugene disarms the entire conflict by going straight to the apology. Is that brilliant or what?
8: Ah, but will Connie accept? There's a lot at stake here, Wooten. A broken window, to name only one thing.
3: And that falsely accused squirrel who's welcome to weigh in at any point.
6: Fine. Apology accepted, Eugene.
3: She accepts! Was that unexpected or what?
8: Which essentially takes care of the conflict.
3: Yes, Whit, nothing resolves conflict more quickly than a heartfelt apology. But do you think there'll be a hug?
6: No.
3: How sweet! Which brings me to the point of this entire program.
8: You mean there really was a point to all this?
3: Yes. Never try to steal a car in 1896.
6: What?
3: Uh-huh.
6: Thanks, Wooten. I'll take it from here.
7: Okay. But isn't it time for your show to end?
6: Yep. So, this is Connie Kendall thanking you for listening to Candid Conversations with Connie with my guests, Wooten Bassett.
1: Wahoo!
6: John Avery Whittaker.
8: A pleasure.
6: Eugene Meltzner.
7: In person.
6: And Red Holler.
9: I think I'm gonna have to replace all the windows, make sure they match.
6: He's kidding. No windows were actually harmed in the making of this program.
3: Or squirrels.
6: Red? Okay, you can stop at the glass sound effects, Red. Red? Take the mic, Wooten.
3: Again? Well, okay, since the audience demands it. And that's our show. Over and out. 10-4 and hasta la mañana.
9: Somebody shoo that squirrel away. I don't know why he is so fascinated by this car.
3: Must be the peanut butter sandwich I left on the hood, Red. Thank

0: Well, only Wooten could have created a show that made a point of having no point. Or did it have a point without trying to make a point? You tell me.
1: Chris!
0: Just write to me at...
1: Chris!
0: Wooten, what in the world? What are you doing here? I was just starting to talk about your show.
2: And a mighty fine job you were doing there, too. But the police called and there's an alarm going off at your house.
0: Really? Oh, no. I'll bet it was my cat again. She's always setting it off. Oh, Wooten, take the mic. Where are my keys?
2: But what am I supposed to do? Okay, so I guess I'll just read this thing, huh? So what did you learn from today's episode? Should there always be a point to what we watch or enjoy? Can you think of any favorite books or programs that have taught you an important lesson? Well, I'd love to hear about it. Why don't you write to me at Adventures in Odyssey, Colorado Springs, Colorado 80995. 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Today's adventure, Wooten's... hey, that's me. Wooten's Broken Pencil Show is included in our 52nd collection along with 11 other episodes. Adventures in Odyssey is a presentation of Focus on the Family. Wooten's Broken Pencil Show was written by Paul McCusker with sound design by Nathan Jones and music by John Campbell. Our cast included Will Ryan, Katie Lee, Andre Stoika, and Jess Arnell. Never heard of that guy. And I'm Chris. Hoping you'll join us again next time for more Adventures in Odyssey. Oh boy, I think I'm having an identity crisis.
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0: I thought my remote control car was broken, but the inside just needed to be cleaned, kind of like me.
1: I'm glad you cleaned your RC car, and I'm glad you got cleaned too. Guess what? You're listening to the one and only Keys for Kids. Thanks for stopping by. My name is Zach. Sometimes, if batteries stay in a toy too long, they'll leak out and cause corrosion. Now, in order to fix it, you have to clean out the gunk and then put in some new batteries, and hopefully it will be good as new. You might be like that on the inside too, not dirty from battery acid, but dirty from sin. Just remember, though, Jesus wants to clean your heart from the inside. Like Titus 2:14 says, He gave His life to free us from every kind of sin, to cleanse us and to make us His very own people, totally committed to doing good deeds. Our story for today is entitled, Dirty Connection. Sean, the family shelter downtown needs donations. I've collected some items. How about you donating some of your toys? Sean knelt in front of his toy box. I don't have any toys I want to give away, Mom. What about this car? Mom asked. I haven't seen you playing with it in a while, and I'm sure any little boy would love to have it. Sean looked at the remote control race car his mom was holding. It doesn't work anymore. Let's have Dad take a look at it. Maybe he can get it running again. Then would you like to donate it? I guess. I do have a lot of toys. After supper, Sean handed his father the race car. Can you fix this, Dad? It doesn't work anymore. I'd like to give it to a kid at the shelter. Let's take a look at it. Dad examined the body of the race car. I don't see why it wouldn't be working. This car looks as good as new. Sean followed his dad to the garage. After taking the screw out of the lid holding the batteries, Dad held the car out for Sean to see. I think we found the problem. Ooh, Sean said. What is that? It's corrosion, and the buildup has caused the electrical connection to be broken. Can you fix it? Sean asked. I think so, but first we'll need to clean the inside of the battery pack. Sean's dad handed him a cloth and a little brush and showed him how to clean the inside. This is like the story Pastor Tim told on Sunday, isn't it, Sean? About how Jesus told people they were making the outside of themselves clean, but ignoring the nasty stuff on the inside.

0: you remember?" Sean nodded. "He said it doesn't matter how good you look to others. If your heart is dirty, you're broken and disconnected from God."
1: "Right. That's why we need Jesus."
0: Dad replaced the old batteries with new ones and reattached the lid. "When we trust in Him, He cleans our hearts and makes us run as good as new, just like this car."
1: "Wow," Sean said, watching the car zoom across the floor. "It is as good as new."
0: Well, how about you then? 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
0: 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I'm Zach, and this is Keys for Kids.
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1: Hi, I'm Keith Stevens. Welcome to a place where encouragement is contagious. This is Keep the Faith.
2: Hey, I'm Donna Cruz. 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It can lift you higher and carry you further. 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

0: daughter rolls the back window down. 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
1: How much time have you been spending this last week looking down? 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When God says, look up, pay attention, I'm doing a new thing.
2: We can all use a second chance. A story of just how deep the need is next on Keep the Faith. It's been so-

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1: Hi, I'm Donna Cruz. You know, when they watch a movie or show, it doesn't take a little child long to recognize who the bad and good guys are. Brian Bird is the producer of the Hallmark Channel show When Calls the Heart. He believes we all have themes that are hardwired into our very nature.
2: I have always just felt like it's not about pounding people over the head with what I believe, but the best stories of all time and the best movies of all time have all been redemption stories. Mankind is wired for redemption. We just are, because mankind has this hole in him and he has these strings, they're violin strings. They're tuned to these themes: courage, nobility, redemption, sacrifice, love, faith, hope, resurrection even. Last time I checked, E.T. resurrected. Neo in The Matrix resurrected. Harry Potter had a resurrection. It's because we're wired for the story. C.S. Lewis said that Jesus was the myth that became true. The story of the cross is the biggest, the most important redemption story in the history of the universe.

a lot of our crazy, our constant multitasking, our overcommitment, the pressure we put ourselves under, all come from probably some internal crazy that we haven't quite resolved. I've spent more of my life trying to control the crazy on the outside than I have trying to create calm on the inside. And it was getting still that really made that wound heal. I will be-

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2: Air quality
1: warning for High Level and Fort Vermilion. Current conditions for High Level, light rain, 13. Wind from the north at 13 kilometers an hour. Taking a look at Fort Vermilion, 15. Wind from the northwest at 10 kilometers an hour. In La Crete.

0: They've expended themselves with the best of intent, but Psalm 130 cautions that simply showing up in church is not enough. Verses 3 and 4. 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
1: Hey, I'm Keith Stevens, and so glad you're listening. If you've helped others who are less fortunate, you know the blessing. Shalene Bryan started SkipOne.org with a simple concept in mind. Skip something small that you don't really need, then give the money to someone else.
2: If everyone took one homeless person, just one, and gave them the leg up of a lifetime, what would that look like? It is much better to give than receive. It's so contagious. And so we have socks in our car. Homeless people never can change their socks. They're homeless, so they don't have laundry. So whenever we give them a pair of socks, I just keep a bunch of socks in my car. My daughter rolls the back window down. She's like, merge over, Mom, I see one. And she throws them. She throws them socks. It's so fun, right? It's just, it's changed everything. And I'll tell you what else it does. Whenever I'm in a funk or I'm having a bad day, the moment I go pass out socks, my whole demeanor, my countenance, everything changes because I take the focus off myself. Even sometimes when my kids are having a bad day, I pick them up for school. Brooke goes, Mom, I think we need to go do a sock run. I'm like, I'm with you, girlfriend. Let's go do a sock run.
3: This revival.

Society has to have its quorum of clear thinkers, and Christians who give their problems to God, these worldwide problems to God, they're sleeping better at night. They're thinking clearly. They're not overreacting. They're not panicking. And so we then become that salt and that light in society that says, yeah, things are bad, but God is still good. Just don't give up. Just don't do crazy things. How can we solve this problem? How can we work it through?

I am married to Erica. At present, I am now in Fort Vermilion at St. Luke's Anglican Church. He must increase, but I must decrease. John 3, verse 30.

0: We attended a concert only to learn it was being recorded for later use as a TV program. And the host introduced two other men who were going to sing with him. The accompaniment track started up, and they launched into the song, Cameras Rolling. But they weren't all singing the same song, and that's a problem. The host stopped the song, looked up at the control booth, and said, guys, let's start that one over. Guess what? You're not going to see that on TV. And then he said to the audience, good thing this is taped, not live, huh? He was right. I've done my share of live radio, and I want you to know live is unforgiving. You blow it, you blew it. Well, I'm Ron Hutchcraft, and I want to have a word with you today about no do-overs. Too bad our lives aren't taped, huh? We could go back and do it over and get it right this time. But we're all doing a live performance. If you blow it, you blew it. We can't take those words back, no matter how much they hurt someone we love. We can't undo what we did sexually or in anger. We can't take back the lies we told. We can't undo the wounds we've left, the people we've hurt. We said it, we did it, and there's no rewinding the tape to do it over. Actually, our live performance is being recorded by God. Every mistake, every sin goes into what they used to call in school your permanent record, except it doesn't have to be permanent. All the record of all your sins can be destroyed forever. If they're not, well, you have no chance with God. You have no chance of ever seeing heaven because you can't bring your sin in there. But there is incredible good news for all of us in our word for today from the Word of God. Listen to Acts 10:43, talking about Jesus Christ. It says, everyone who believes in him receives forgiveness of sins through his name. Wow. Now, there's no do-over. But there is the possibility of having every sin you've ever committed erased from God's records forever because of what Jesus did. The Bible talks about what he did when it says, without the shedding of blood, there is no forgiveness. The ancient Jews understood that. They sacrificed lambs to pay as their substitute the death penalty for breaking God's laws. All the wrong things we've done carry an eternal death penalty. The Bible calls it hell. They cannot be erased. Our damning personal record cannot be removed. Unless that penalty is paid and someone has to die for your sins to be paid for, and someone did, the only one who could, the only one who didn't have any sin of his own to pay for, Jesus. The Bible actually says Jesus came to, quote, do away with sin by the sacrifice of himself. When he was dying on that cross, he was loving you enough to do your hell for you. You have no hope of being clean inside, no hope of heaven without being forgiven for all your sin. And there's no forgiveness unless you give yourself to Jesus, because he's the one whose blood was shed to pay for those sins. Are you ready to be forgiven? You ready to be clean? Then you're ready to put your trust in Jesus to be your personal Savior from your personal sin, right where you are. Tell him. Tell him you're giving yourself to him. As soon as you can, get to a place alone and say, Jesus, I deserve the penalty for taking my life out of God's hands and running it myself. But thank you for paying that death penalty because you love me. Because today I turn my back on the junk of my life. And I place my arms totally around you as my only hope. Boy, I'd love to help you nail that down and be sure you belong to him. That's why our website is there. I'm urging you to go there today as soon as you can. anewstory.com, that's the site, anewstory.com. Please go there and get this settled. There's not a sin you've ever done that Jesus didn't pay for when he died. And today, he's ready to destroy all the record of all your sins and give you a brand new beginning.
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1: I'm Donna Cruz, and if you've ever ridden a bike, you know where your eyes go, the bike tends to go. Tim Story says that's true with so many areas of life. He's a successful comeback coach and the pastor of the Congregation Church in Yorba Linda, California. 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
2: The other day on television, I was watching as it showed a person who was texting, looking down, and ran right into a fountain and fell in. How much time have you been spending this last week looking down at situations, looking down disgruntled, looking down at the things you're going through? When God says, look up.

Compare leads to despair, because when you look at the highlight reel of everybody else's lives on Pinterest or Instagram or whatever it is, you can't believe for a second that that's her whole life. And so I think that's where most people think happy is superficial, because most of us fake happy. But to be absolutely content and fulfilled in who God is and how much He loves us, that's not heightened positive emotion. That is the firm belief that God is good even when life is hard.

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2: 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Strength doesn't come from what you can do. It comes from overcoming the things you thought you couldn't.

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3: Well, today is a little boy's birthday. He's 7 years old. His name is Caden. He's my great-nephew. When he was born, he was stillborn, and they worked with him. They told the parents that they couldn't do anything. He wouldn't live through the night. People were praying, and on January the 13th, he had to have a kidney transplant. And so far, all of that seems to be going good, and we just consider him our little miracle because everything the doctor said he could not do, he has been able to do with the help of God.

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1: Well, thank you for spending some time here today. This is Keep the Faith. I'm Donna Cruz.
2: And I'm Keith Stevens. It just takes one kind word to start a spreading wave of encouragement. Maybe something you hear today will inspire you.

0: Somewhere along the way, we lost sight of what it means to be human. In the same way that bees create hives and ants create colonies, humans create futures. You were imagined to imagine and created to create.
1: But as she continued to cry, I got her in her car seat and I put my hands with her hands and I said, I will fight for you even if I have to fight you.
2: If you're in the middle of a struggle, maybe an Olympic athlete's story will help you to see it as an opportunity. That's next on Keep the Faith.

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1: I'm Keith Stevens. Life rarely goes according to our plan. Scott Hamilton is one of America's greatest Olympic figure skaters. He's also the author of the book Finish First. Scott's life has been one of great successes, and he's also battled brain cancer multiple times. But Scott has found a way to discover life's silver linings.
2: You know, people fear cancer. You know, there's a friend of mine when I lived in L.A. that I couldn't even say the word in front of him because he said, I can't hear that word, because he was so in fear of it. And it's like, well, I'm going through chemo right now. I'm like, you know, this

In my head, you can hear squeaky sounds, right? It's like, hear that? That's like chemo. And I said, but you know, I don't look at this as the end of anything, maybe except my old life. You know, I look at this as the opportunity for a new beginning in ways of just being that leg up for people when they really need it. I find more satisfaction and joy in that. So if anybody's struggling right now, this too shall pass. You know, what tomorrow doesn't look like today. If you're in the middle of chemo, if you're in the middle of something, if you're in the middle of a really difficult journey, it will change, it will adjust, and you will adjust.

And I realized that God is calling us to these really scary places off of the beaten path, off of this idea of easy, normal, and nice. And when we actually take that step into the muck and into the scary things that we've been avoiding, and we sit long enough, we discover this beauty that can only be discovered there. We truly are the lucky few. If there

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2: Hi, I'm looking to serve God.
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1: I'm Donna Cruz. When we choose to forgive, it's like releasing chains from our own soul. But there's also great power in asking for forgiveness. Lisa Harper is a popular conference speaker who's written over 10 books, including her latest, Believing Jesus. Lisa shares a story about a time when she was faced with some of the hardest words we have to say.
2: A friend had called, and I had gotten her voicemail, and this friend tends to be a little on the needy side. And there was another girl who knows this particular girl who was in the car. And when I finished her voicemail, I started to gossip. And we just fillet this girl. We use Christian language, so it doesn't sound like horrific gossip, but it was. It didn't come from a kind place in my spirit. And we talk for maybe 3 or 4 minutes, and I hear this funny sound that I realize is a call ending. And then it comes up on my screen, call with so-and-so ended. And I was like, oh, crud, because I realized everything we just said just went to her voicemail. And I'm busted. And I thought, okay, first of all, let me apologize to the girl who's in my car. And I thought, I've got to call this girl immediately and say, I am so sorry, because I was just a jerk. And she was wounded, and she should have been. But there's something so freeing in saying, I'm so sorry, and not having any defense, not saying, well, I just saying, please forgive me. It caused a breach in our relationship, but where it's healed, that girl now trusts me.

0: You can't always believe everything you think. There's so many things that we think, and we think we know, but then we find out later, well, that wasn't entirely correct. And when you understand that, you begin to understand that, hey, something I think right now might be incorrect or incomplete. And so let me continue to explore. Let me continue to seek wisdom.
1: I will listen and believe. I will listen and believe the voice of truth.
2: This is Keep the Faith.
3: Welcome to Reaching Your World. This is Andrew Palau. When I'm at a barbecue and spot a bag of original Lay's, I'm known to walk over, grab a couple, and remark, I love potato chips. When I'm at the same barbecue and I spot my daughter, Sadie Ann, I'm known to run over to her, give her a big hug. She doesn't always appreciate it. I look her straight into the eyes and I say, I love you, Sadie Ann. Like a potato chip? Of course not. The word love has an extremely wide spectrum of meanings. God is the source of all true, giving, ongoing love. God's love for us is fully expressed by giving His Son, Jesus Christ. God loves us with an everlasting love, and He has commanded us to love one another. Love, then, is what motivates us to bless others in ways that matter here and now and for eternity. This is Andrew Palau.
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1: On more than one occasion, I have heard a well-meaning person say something like this: "My God would never turn someone away from heaven," or "My God would never forgive some people but not others." Statements such as those, to be accurate, ought to be prefaced with the phrase, "in my opinion." Opinions are fine when it comes to personal preferences or things that might happen in the future. But when it comes to matters the Bible clearly addresses, opinions have to yield to facts. Regardless of what we wish was true, we are obligated to submit our preferences to what the Bible says. And this is David Jeremiah, encouraging you to get on the road to new life. Discover what God has said on Route 66.
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4: I'm Scott Valentine with some contagious encouragement here on Keep the Faith. From Rick Warren, who said, "The fear of rejection prevents connection, and the only way to get rid of fear is to do the thing you fear the most."

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1: Well, I will walk by faith, well, even when I cannot see.
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3: 10 years ago on January 18th, my baby boy was murdered. 5 years after that, on January 28th, my husband of 35 years had a heart attack and died. It was hard when my son died, but when my husband died, it was the first time in my life I was alone. After about 3 years, I said, well, God, if you want a man in my life, then I guess you're going to have to send him, because I'm raising my son's 2 children right now. And I said, I really don't have time, but I am lonely and I like to have some companionship. And God sent a wonderful man to me, and a year ago, April, we were married.
1: When confusion's my companion, and despair.

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0: and welcome to Keep the Faith. I'm Keith Stevens. And sometimes life can feel like it's just a little too busy, a little too crazy.
1: I'm Donna Cruz. When life is feeling overwhelming, you just need to take a moment to breathe and find balance in life. And that's what this next hour is all about, with songs and stories of encouragement that sound something like this. Lord, please keep
2: making me. Everyone has habits and rituals that are forming them today. The person you are today is because of the habits you've done the last 5 years, 100%.

0: 10%. Habits form us, micro habits, I want to call them, like small daily ritualistic ones you don't even think about.
1: And never fails, the flight attendant says, be sure and put your oxygen mask on first before you try to help those around you. And I realize every time she's not talking to the men on the plane. She's talking to us, the women, who are really so inclined to help everyone around us before we even pay attention to how we're doing.
2: If the busyness and expectations of modern life have left you feeling overwhelmed, well, next on Keep the Faith, we share how maybe the things you've been avoiding are the very things that you've needed.

0: keep the faith.
1: Hi, I'm Donna Cruz. You're hustling, working hard, accomplishing everything that seems great in life, but you're feeling exhausted. Well, maybe it shouldn't feel that way. Jefferson Bethke has realized that in his life and worked on finding ways to slow down.
2: Mid-20s, you know, was doing, you know, work that was really fulfilling and traveling all over the world, and we started to have kids, and just the classic example of like the trajectory the American dream puts you on tends to be one of more and more hustle, more and more busyness, because the house needs to get bigger, the mortgage needs to get bigger, the job gets, you want to climb the ladder, so the job's going to get bigger, the kids are going to get more, as they grow, the activities are going to grow more and more. Our trajectory of what we actually say is good is actually so toxic and horrible. And we were on the beginning of that trajectory when it started to really show itself. And so, man, I kind of had to realize, man, I think that the way of Jesus is very different to this. Everyone has habits and rituals that are forming them today. The person you are today is because of the habits you've done the last 5 years, 100%. Habits form us, micro habits, I want to call them, like small daily ritualistic ones you don't even think about. What we have to do is we have to kind of turn around the big cruise ship of pointing those in directions that's taking us down a detrimental path, and point those formational micro liturgical habits, I call them, you know, towards Jesus, meaning like the daily ritualistic and the weekly ritualistic ways of pointing ourselves to the true north, and over and over and over again, you subtly become more and more like the image of Jesus.

0: There are five phrases that we should live by. He said, the first is, how can I help you? Just remember, hold up five fingers, and that's how you remember that phrase. How can I help you? The next is four fingers. Put your thumb down, four fingers. I'm proud of you. And the third is, you can guess that.
1: I love you.
0: I love you. Two.
1: Thank you.
0: Yes. One. And he stuck up one finger and he said, we. If you look at all of life as we. We, if it's we, you go, it just changes everything.
1: Yeah.
0: It changes the way you think, the way you pray, the way you look at people, for us.

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1: Hello, I'm Keith Stevens.
2: We often think it's selfish to take care of ourselves first, but you know, sometimes it's essential. Nicole Johnson has written Creating Calm in the Center of Crazy, and she says when it comes to finding balance, we can learn a thing or two from the card in the seat pocket in front of us.
3: I fly a great deal, and never fails, the flight attendant says, be sure and put your oxygen mask on first before you try to help those around you. And I realize every time she's not talking to the men on the plane. She's talking to us, the women, who are really so inclined to help everyone around us before we even pay attention to how we're doing. And when I saw an airline film of what happens when the cabin loses pressure and oxygen, it's different than I thought. They get really loopy. Like if a woman's putting on lipstick, she might just go all the way across her cheek and around under her chin and just start laughing, which in essence is terrifying to remind us that we're not going to be in our right minds if we don't put our mask on first. It may be too late then to help our children. So I always say, I'm going to breathe really deeply and then I'm going to go back knowing that I'm better than I was before. Here I am.

0: Sometimes all you need is a story to remind you that there's hope. Steve Brown has one of those. And we've teamed up with Steve and the rest of our friends at Key Life to help make encouragement contagious right here on Keep the Faith.
1: Most of my life, I've tried to be in control. I'm an adult child of an alcoholic, and people like us are big into control. That'll give you a fit in traffic and in church. My problem is that every time I wasn't in control, I got hurt. So I'm trying to stop, and I'm better in traffic and in church. You see, I trust you. Well, not you, but God's Spirit in you. I don't have to be your mother, because God is your Father. And you don't have to be mine for the same reason. Those crazy drivers, now that's another thing altogether. I'm Steve Brown. You think about that. Share what you just heard with a friend. Go to youthinkaboutthat.org.
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0: Family author Ron Rose says one way to pass the baton of faith to your kids is to tell them three types of stories. First, tell them the faith stories of Bible characters. But don't just tell them about Abraham. Tell them about Abraham's faithfulness and doubt, David's humility and pride. Second, tell them your faith story, how you came to Christ, and how your faith impacts your everyday decisions. And third, talk about the faith journeys of your extended family. 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Parents, stories make faith come alive. For Family Life Blended, I'm Ron Deal.
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1: It feels like when we're together, I kind of get judged a lot, or it's kind of more about you, and maybe I'd like to make it more 50-50.

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2: I'm Donna Cruz. You've worked on slowing down and finding better balance in your life, but you still feel drained. Maybe that's because there is someone in your life who's draining you. John Townsend is a relationship expert who's written the new book, People Fuel, and he shares some ideas on how best to handle those people in your life.
3: So when somebody says, well, should I cut people off immediately? The research never says that, unless somebody's really dangerous, like they're pointing a gun at your head. And God doesn't leave people quickly, too. So the way I always tell people is, well, let's give the process a chance. There are three approaches. And the first thing you do is you're vulnerable with the person. You just say, it feels like when we're together, I kind of get judged a lot, or it's kind of more about you. And maybe I'd like to make it more 50-50. But you just kind of put some vulnerable correctives in it. And a person, a lot of times, will go, hey, sorry about that. Nobody ever told me that. Hey, I'm happy to change my behavior. Well, great. You won your friend, which, by the way, is also what Matthew 18 says. But then the second level is when you have to up it a little bit and you say, you know, it's not getting better. And the way that you're approaching me feels, you know, judgmental, or I feel like it's all about you or whatever. And I want to do my part, but this is not okay. Now you've gone from vulnerable to a little more truth. And then the third level is when you say, our relationship, unfortunately, is sort of in jeopardy. I may have to stop spending more time with you unless things change. And all the way through that, you're always taking the beam out of your eye too, saying, you know, I probably am part of this too, but I give it a three-way, I guess, a process.

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1: Hi, I'm Johnny Erickson Tata. Luke is a teenager with lots of special needs, autism being at the root of it all. When his mother Lorraine takes Luke out in public, she's always tense, always nervous. What if Luke has a meltdown at the grocery store? What if something sets him off at the restaurant and he goes ballistics? Lorraine constantly worries that her son might do or say something not only inappropriate, but harmful. Well, all that changed when Lorraine brought Luke and her daughter Natalie to family retreat. Before the first day was over, Natalie said the obvious, "Mom, we do not have to be stressed here." Lorraine could not get over how our volunteers cared for her son and served with such joy. Romans 15 says, "Accept each other, just as Christ has accepted you." So, come and serve and accept kids like Luke. Learn all about family retreats at johnnyandfriends.org.
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1: Hey, what's up? 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
2: Right now I'm in the middle of struggling with recovery that I had going well for probably like 7 years, but life threw me a blow. I got re-diagnosed with cancer, and I just turned to my old coping mechanisms because I wanted that quick fix, and now it's like 5 months later, and all I want is God, because he's the only permanent fix. And, you know, the cancer's getting worse, and my life's getting more out of control, and, you know, I don't have to have all the right answers or get it right every day to go to God. I can go to God and tell him I'm sorry and tell him I messed up, but that I need him, and like, he's gonna be there. It's like, I slipped up today, and you know, I was like, you know, God's just gonna give up on me.

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3: The following contains mature themes. Parental guidance is suggested. How do you do? It's often said, if you go looking for trouble, you'll find it. But for some, trouble finds them. Some are born into it, shaped by circumstances they never chose. The woman in this story was one of those. Raised in a broken home with little guidance or hope, she faced adult burdens far too young, and her life soon spiraled downward. It would be easy to think she didn't care, but that would be wrong. Because beneath the ruin was a heart still capable of change, a change that was everlasting when her heart, her mind, her very life were unshackled.

0: at Unshackled PGM. 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
4: Environment Canada has issued a weather warning for the following areas.
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5: Current conditions for High Level:
4: mostly cloudy,
5: 11. Wind from the north at 11 kilometers an hour. In Fort Vermilion,
4: 13.
5: Wind from the west-northwest at 8 kilometers an hour. Taking a look at La Crete, 12. Taking a look at Garden River, 12. Wind from the northeast at 3 kilometers an hour. And finally, Fort Chipewyan,
4: cloudy,
5: 15.
4: Wind from the north-northwest
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6: 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And my favorite verse is John 14:6. I am the way, the truth, and the life. No one can come to the Father except through me.

My name is Abe Claussen. In today's complex and confused world, Jesus' message is clear and simple. Come to me and I will give you rest. Trust in me and you will never be disgraced. Matthew 11:28 and Romans 10:11.

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1: This is Max McLean. 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

0: Welcome back to another Pure Victory Podcast episode. Matt and Braden here. And everybody likes talking about fantasies, right? Sexual fantasies. This is probably the most comfortable thing that anybody ever talks about, really, and especially in a public space.
1: Yeah. You talk about weather, and then you talk about your fantasies with strangers on the street, right? That's, we all do that. I hope you don't, but...
0: Hey, my name's Matt. What's your name? Hey, good to meet you. What are your sexual fantasies?
1: Yeah, it's not an easy thing to talk about, that's for sure.
0: Yeah, it's funny, but because of that, because it's not easy, that's why we want to talk about it, because a lot of people, they really do struggle. I mean, even for us, it's something that we've had to grow in and grow in our understanding of how important it is to talk about it too. So it's we're glad you're here, because this is a really important one, and I think that your eyes are going to be open, because a lot of people's eyes are open when we talk about this. And one thing that I just want to share is that as a ministry, if you go to restoredministries.ca and click on Get Help, the one of the options there is to book a cleansing hour. And cleansing hours are, I love them. They're really chill. Just, I say that because there's not a ton of structure, but I don't want to make it sound like it's just too chill, because people that come, they're really nervous. And the reason why people are nervous is because really all it is just a chance to talk to me or talk to different people about the things that you're carrying, the secrets, things that you feel heavy about. And it's an opportunity to just get them off your chest. And so one of the things that we talk about lots in these cleansing hours is fantasies. And the reason is because it's one thing, like Brad and you always say, don't just confess lust. Like, talk about porn. Like, yeah. Like, don't just confess, oh, I lusted this week. Like, no, how many times did you watch porn? Did you watch porn? Did you masturbate? Like, get specific. But then with that, confessing porn is one thing. Confessing the type of porn, like the fantasy that's in your mind, that's a whole another thing.
1: It's sometimes even more shameful. I think that it's easier to say, hey, I struggle with porn, than to tell somebody, you know, what my fantasy is, or what kind of porn I watch, or why I watch that kind of porn. Because we think that that's the thing that will cause people to reject me, or that's the thing that will cause people to look at me like I'm, you know, crazy, or you know, I'm the only one, right? And I think these things are the ones that can really tie up our heart, really wrap up our heart in, you know, kind of a prison, because the fantasies and the porn often are linked to each other. I'd say they are linked to each other. And we do have to talk about fantasy, because often that is, we pull the thread, right? And there's something to this. There's something that this fantasy is tied to that we need healing for. And so we do need to break this down. We do need to unpack what our fantasies are, even if it feels uncomfortable. I'm going to say it's the best thing you can do. You know, and I'm like I said, we joked about telling strangers, do this in a safe environment with someone that you trust that can help you navigate this. And cleansing hours are great. Go to the website, book yourself for one of those. This is an opportunity for you to do that. But we need to tell somebody that can work through this with us, and that can show that love and acceptance for us, even whatever we fantasize about. And often, I know, Matt, you were mentioning before we did this, our fantasy typically aren't something that we'd actually really like to live out. Usually they're advanced, or they're the behavior is, you know, something that's even more so than what reality could give us. So we think that that's where the shame lies, right? Like, we want to reenact something, or we want to live out something, and we're just so worried that if that gets out, well, that's the end of my life. You know, I can never talk to anybody or look anybody in the eye ever again. And that's really based in that hiddenness that the enemy tries to keep us stuck in, hiddenness that no one loves me, no one accepts me. God will never accept me if I just reveal these things. Well, God knows these things, and he cares. He does care about these things. And it's for you and with you, and he wants to bring healing to these areas.
0: Yeah, fantasies, they are weird. Like you're saying, they're more advanced. They're weird. Like they often go further. They go beyond anything of what we would want to act out. Mm-hmm. And so because of that, there's so much shame that comes with it. And people, like you're saying, like, if this ever gets out, what would people think of me?
1: Yeah.
0: And I just like to say to people, and this is kind of a paradigm shift, but instead of claiming it as your fantasy, see it as this is the fantasy that Satan, that the enemy has for you. For example, you would never want to, you know, get involved with incest or bestiality, like with animals. Mm-hmm. But then why do people fantasize about that stuff? Yeah. Like, why do you watch pornography that's about a stepsister and a stepbrother? Or why do you watch that stuff if you wouldn't actually want to act it out? Well, I think that that's the fantasy that Satan wants you to dwell on. And then that creates so much shame and binds you.

0: up so that you can never get free. Because if it's so extreme that you don't want to expose it, then when it stays hidden, it's got a hold on you. And so the paradigm shift is to not just say, this is my fantasy, but to go, man, Satan, like, almost like, screw you for giving me this fantasy.
1: Yeah.
0: I'm just going to rejoice in God and do what he says, and I'm going to expose it because he says to expose darkness.
1: Yeah. And I mean, these are things that we just need to get real about and stop the hiddenness, stop the, you know, the shame with this stuff. And that's going to take an effort on your part to start confessing these things and talking about these things. When I first was getting healing from porn, this was the area I didn't want to talk about. I didn't want to go here with anybody. It was too shameful. It was one of those things where, hey, I'm going to get free from porn and I don't want to deal with this. I'll put this in the corner somewhere in a box and I hope no one ever asks me to unpack this. And God doesn't work that way because he cares about our whole heart. So to get full healing and to grow in the process of healing, this is something we do need to talk about, because I'm going to tell you what, you might be free from porn. You might get there. You might have sobriety. But if you don't deal with these fantasies, fantasies will still stay entrenched in your life. You'll still go to them. You'll still kind of reenact these in your mind, and you might, you know, struggle in this area. You might not look at porn, but you're still battling fantasy. And it's just as damaging to you as porn is. Maybe not as advanced as far as behavior goes, but it will lead you down a dark trail that might lead you back to porn. You know, that's really what the enemy's goal is, to keep pulling us back in. And fantasy, if we keep it in our life, it's like that tick that never goes away, right? And so we do have to talk about these things and begin to understand why we go to these fantasies, because they're all often tied to something, right? Like something in our childhood. That's why I was just telling Matt, you know, like, so sometimes you see this porn where it's reenacting maybe, you know, a Disney princess, or, you know, anime porn is a big thing, right? Like, yep, kids grew up with that, so they want to go to anime porn. You know, these are things that are tied to a fantasy or something as a kid, maybe, that we experienced, or maybe we were attracted to the Little Mermaid. I don't know. I'm not saying that for me, guys, but some were, right? And so they want to reenact these things. And so we have to have some understanding. And usually as a kid, maybe sometimes there was some trauma associated with that too, and some emotion and feeling that came about that we never understood or knew how to deal with back then.
0: I was attracted to the Little Mermaid, not the bottom half, but the top half. I was
1: the fish half. Yeah,
0: yeah, exactly. Yeah, yeah, no, I mean, that's, I haven't thought about that for years, but I'm going,
1: well,
0: back.
1: Sorry, I brought it up.
0: That's funny, but no, it's true. There's always a reason. So when this, just to share some stories, when I was single, I would just, you know, like, I never had sex till I was married. So the fantasy for me wasn't really that extreme. It was kind of vanilla, I guess. It would just be intercourse. I just crave,
1: right,
0: intercourse. I just, you know, the category of porn would kind of change, but more so it would just be people coming together, one person, one man, one woman, and it would just be intercourse. And so when I would be on my own not watching porn, if I was fantasizing, that's what I would think about. But once I got married, I wasn't even watching porn, but the fantasy changed. And so our first couple years of marriage, first few years was kind of rough. It was kind of rocky figuring things out. And so we also had sex or trauma with sex. Like, there was just, you know, medical things, and there was trauma that happened with sex. And so one thing that did was it created a lot of trouble with having sex, but also just an emotional disconnect.
1: Mm-hmm.
0: And so one thing that I used to fantasize about, and I haven't really last few years, because I did what we talk about in dealing with fantasies. I started talking about it and thinking about why and praying about it. But one thing that I started fantasizing about was just meeting, like, random girls on the beach or in different places at the gym, and just meeting random girls and just hooking up.
1: Mm-hmm.
0: And I never fantasized about that before. Like, I had opportunities when I was single that I didn't act on, that I didn't think about. It wasn't a thing. But after I got married, it's kind of like Satan always wants you to think about the grass greener on the other side. And so when I was single, I wouldn't be having sex, so I'd crave intercourse. And now I'm married, and now I'm craving going outside of marriage. And so it's just, you know, I always say that, like, there's no porn video that says husband and wife comes together, makes love, and cuddles after.
1: Like, right.
0: Like, perversion is always about,
1: yeah,
0: about perversion, I guess. And so the fantasy would be to meet random girls. And
1: right.
0: You tie that in, like, Brian, you're saying there's always a reason for the fantasy. And mm-hmm. So I would just be going, man, this marriage is so uncomfortable right now. We're not having the intimacy that we want to have. Why didn't I ever do this when I was single? Mm-hmm. It would have actually been fun if I did that when I was single. Why didn't I do that? And so it's craving not just the sex, but, like, the fun attached to it, or, like,

0: just, being able to meet different people or just have a lighter experience rather than it kind of being heavy, because we experience heaviness in the marriage. So just an example to go with, and maybe we'll share a couple more, but
1: Yeah.
0: an example to go with fantasy and how there's always a reason behind it. So when you start digging into that with the Lord and understanding it, it can kind of start to help you on that healing process.
1: Yeah, it helped me a lot as God was directing me in my healing process. And these are things where we might not talk about this. We're still healing. We're in the process just as much as you are. But I know for me, there was fantasy growing up tied into what I was interested in as far as porn goes as well too. But with women that were maybe had a little bit more power over me. And I'm not talking like bondage or anything like that. It was more like maybe a little bit of authority or whatever else. And, I didn't really understand anything about that. You didn't think much about it, when you're struggling with porn or you're craving that. But I remember God just reminding me of something that happened when I was growing up. So when I was a little boy, I stayed over at another family's house, and there was a girl that was a little bit older than me there, but she had her own stuff. I don't know if she had something from her past, but she wanted to reenact something she'd seen on TV, man and woman getting together naked and kissing, right? For some reason, she saw this and she thought it would be a good idea to reenact that with me. As a little boy, I didn't understand. I didn't have any understanding of what that meant or why she wanted to do that. But as a little kid, you're innocent. Okay, sure, whatever. So I tried that with her, and didn't really understand what that meant. And it had an effect on me, a profound effect on me. And while it only lasted a little bit and nothing came from it, I'm so thankful that was the only thing I experienced. It could have been much worse. I've heard of horror stories with stuff like this, but for me, that was the extent of it. But it did affect me. It hurt my heart in ways I didn't understand as a little kid, and I didn't understand how to express that to anybody. So, this little girl had a little bit more power over me because she was older than me. So this played out in my fantasy world, as growing up and looking at porn. And understanding that though, and going back to that moment and praying through that and allowing God to work in my heart in those moments helped me understand where this fantasy was coming from. And then I could get some healing, have some understanding, realize that what happened to me there was leading me in certain things. And you know what? We say fantasy, sometimes you think it's just you and it's just in your mind. But often we try to get that emotion we get through the fantasy in our sex lives with our spouses. We want to recreate something there because that's what we feel will sexually satisfy us. So this can be destructive in real time, right? Like with our sexual lives. And so I'm so thankful that God was working in my heart in this way, because this could have seriously hurt my wife. And in some ways it did, because I was still dealing with this in our marriage early on. With some of these things where maybe I'm trying to recreate an emotion or feeling tied to those fantasies. And when my wife wasn't able to do that, because she shouldn't have to, these are things that this isn't a healthy sex thing.
0: Right.
1: Then I feel disappointed and she feels disappointed, and there's a little bit of a letdown there. And so this baggage can come into our relationships as well. So it's so important that we allow God to work on us in these areas, and he will help you. He'll go back to those moments with you. And it might seem like, I don't want to go there. I don't want to recreate that in my mind. Well, you know what? God's a loving, gracious God. And even though heart surgery hurts, believe me, the healing process that comes from it is so much better than holding on to something for years and years.
0: Oh yeah. And the interesting thing with that always for me is somebody else might have that exact same experience that you had, and it led to you talking or thinking and dreaming, fantasizing about a woman being dominant. Well, somebody else might have that same experience and start fantasizing about being the dominant person
1: Yeah,
0: and
1: that's right.
0: dominating someone else.
1: Yeah.
0: And like, we're all just so complex and emotional, and we perceive things differently. And so it's not a black and white thing, but often when you expose your fantasy, start thinking about your fantasy, it will go back to something. There's another podcast episode. It's episode 16 called Taking Fantasies Captive. And you can listen to that. It's really just about where fantasies come from. And it's helped a lot of people. It's really helped even us, Brad and I, in understanding that, just this concept of what we're talking about. But today we're talking lots about exposing and how important it is to acknowledge where it comes from, to expose where it came from, to expose the kind of fantasy it is. And so one thing that we like to encourage our leaders to do, our group leaders, is to just get ahead of it when it's so weird for people to share what they fantasize about. And so just to say, like, what I say with people is I say, hey, I get that it's weird. It's so weird to share fantasies. And this is before somebody has shared. Yeah. And I just say, man, often like fantasies are weirder than anything that we would want to act out. Yeah. And the reason

0: impacting somebody or, you know, influencing them, you can just get ahead of it like that and just share like, hey, I know that there's all these various kinds of fantasies, and you list them. And it helps people feel more comfortable. And this happens all the time where people are like, okay, I guess I'm willing to share. I wasn't willing to before, but now you've made me comfortable. I guess now I'm willing to share. And oh man, there's the people, like I've heard this so many times where people are like, I've never shared this with anyone. Because it's, like I say, it's one thing to share porn. It's another thing to share the type of porn.
1: Yeah.
0: And then they say, oh, I feel so much lighter after. Like this is just, I mean, constant. Yeah. People are always saying this, like, oh, I finally got this secret out.
1: Yeah.
0: And, you know, I mean, we've had, in the ministry, we've had lots. I mean, there's been a desire, a craving to even like touch a child or hurt a child, like the not something that people haven't acted on, but just this right. craving.
1: Because maybe growing up, they experienced that and they wanted to recreate it. Yeah.
0: Yeah. Oh, for exactly. Sure. I mean, there's so many different things. And so, oh man, how important it is to get it out.
1: It is, because you know what? These things, why we say this is because often our hearts are locked up in chains. We're not free to experience relationship with others and with God in the way that, you know, we can, because of these hidden things that are just keeping us stuck. And you know what I'm going to say about fantasy too, is if we don't expose it, if we don't talk about it and get it out there, often fantasies have a way of advancing and getting worse and getting more, perverse, I guess.
0: Yeah,
1: you know,
0: yeah.
1: they can grow and fester with time.
0: Yeah.
1: And then eventually you get to the point where you might enact something out here. You know, we had an episode with Ravi about Ravi Zacharias a little while ago. And I really believe that some of what happened with him was probably because of this. You know, he didn't deal with the fantasies of his life. Again, I don't want to assume anything about an individual, but you know, we've seen this time and time again where people get caught in certain things that, you know, you would never think they would. And I think it really occurs because they've never dealt with these hidden, shameful things that really are advancing behind the scenes in their life to the point where eventually they might act out something. So that's why when you reveal these things, when you talk about them, you get them out them, it frees you. God works in your heart. If you choose to hold on to them, it's funny, it eats you from the inside out. And this way, if we get it out there, we remove the opportunity for these fantasies to grip our lives in such a destructive way.
0: Yeah, I remember this one guy sharing with me. I love this guy. He's like, he cracks me up. But he was sharing with me this incestual fantasy that he has. It had been over a decade, a long time, just fantasizing about this constantly. And it got to the point where he tried acting on it within his family. And he said to me, he's like, man, I know this is weird, but it's so normal in my mind because it's been so long that I've been thinking about this. It got to the point where I'm like, well, if it's normal to me, it might be okay with them.
1: Yeah.
0: And so it's like you're saying, it grows and the perversion of it becomes more normal. And so, man, imagine like within 2 months of having a fantasy, if you just expose it and get it out and start dealing with it and talking.
1: Yeah.
0: When you keep things hidden, it has power over you. But when you expose it, it loses its power.
1: That's so true. And you know, then you can get ahead of it too. Like we always talk about being proactive. Often there's so much reactive components to an addictive lifestyle, porn, and sometimes fantasy as well. You know, we're very reactive in it. You know, like we feel bad, so we fantasize because we want to feel better. We go to porn because we want to feel better. And then we're triggered often by things in life and we're not aware of these triggers. We've talked about this in past podcasts, but going back to my story, having a woman that's a little bit more dominant over me, you know, one of the things I've recognized about that is I need to be cautious and careful. Even though I know where I am right now, I'm probably not going to act on anything. I'm sure I won't, but I don't want to go down a path where it's tied to some of these fantasies I may have had in the past. And for instance, you know, one of the things that I do to protect myself, often I have aches and pains, you know, on my back, you know, I'm getting older, you know, I need a massage therapist to help me out here. Right.
0: And I think that's just an excuse. You guys go for like twice a week massages. So
1: not true. Don't buy it, people. At least once a week. Okay. But anyways, one of the things that I do to protect myself and my wife, I will always make sure that the massage therapist that I get is an older woman, you know, and when I say older, I'm sorry, I'm not trying to offend anybody out there, but older than me. Okay. And why I do that is because first off, I mean, if it's a younger girl massaging me, it's probably fine. But there's a component to me of my past fantasies that I don't want to entertain anything, even if it's in my mind. I don't want to give the enemy any kind of foothold in my life here. I want to protect my wife. I want to just, and as far as optics go too,

0: I just want to not have any appearance of sin in my life at all. I don't want to, you know, put myself in a position, and I'm not saying going to a younger massage therapist is sinful, but for me, in my mind, knowing that though there's been fantasies tied to some of the things like that in the past for me, I'm not going there. And I'm going to do everything to be proactive in that moment. And I'm not perfect here, but this is an area, because I've known some of my fantasies, I've known what it's tied to in my past, I can actually be proactive. I'm aware. I'm more aware of my surroundings. So now I go to a massage therapist that's, you know, motherly. You know, and I like that, you know, an old Swedish woman or something, right?
1: Yeah.
0: You know, and so that's helped me, and it protects me, protects my wife. And this is something that, you know, why I bring this up is because this can occur in your life as well too. You start to recognize some of these areas that maybe are hot spots or landmines that you can avoid and navigate around, so that you're not putting yourself in a really compromising position that may have been tied to past fantasy or things that you've tried to recreate in your mind.
1: Yeah, and so you've recognized that this desire to have a woman have power over you, it's not even just someone who's older, but it's just someone in a position,
0: yeah,
1: who's attractive, who in a position that has power over.
0: Right.
1: So like a doctor's office, a masseuse, like you're talking about, it could be anybody who has power over you. So
0: right.
1: I'm just saying that because what happened when you were a kid was the girl who was older than you,
0: yeah,
1: you know, she acted out whatever her fantasy was.
0: Right.
1: And so, or her experiment or whatever you call it, but other people could take that and they could go, okay, I'm always going to crave the older person.
0: Yes, you can. I mean, we all respond differently.
1: Yeah, and so you're just going, it's someone attractive and in a position of power over me. It's so interesting. We're so fascinating.
0: Mm-hmm.
1: When I was watching porn as a single guy, I always had this thought that oral sex was dirty, like both ways, like a guy given to a girl given to a guy. I always thought it was dirty. So I don't know, I guess I was more attracted to intercourse in porn, but that was always part of it, the oral sex. And so I'd see that, but I'd always think it was dirty. And I never really craved it personally. And then I got married and all of a sudden it was like, whoa, this is okay within marriage. Anything kind of goes. I mean, anything that's godly, which we believe that is.
0: Mm-hmm.
1: And so then all of a sudden in my mind, it just flipped. I'm like, hey, this isn't dirty anymore. Well, now I want it. And so just like in any marriage, it doesn't matter how often you're having sex or doing whatever, there's always more opportunities that you're where, you know, like you're not having it four times a day. And so it doesn't matter if it's happened or if it's not happened. This idea in my mind about oral sex, about particularly about receiving it, I had never thought of it before I got married. And then I got married and it's like this thought like, okay, well now it's okay. I should get it all the time. And it's just not reality. And so that's, I talk about the fantasy to hook up with random people. The first few years of marriage, I've kind of like, that's been dealt with. This one I still have to talk about. Like I still talk about the Braden when I talk about it. He's like, yeah, I know. Like I bring it up. I still have to bring it to prayer. I still have to talk about it because it's something it's present. And so when Braden and I are saying, or Braden's saying like we're in process, we have to do what we're talking about.
0: Mm-hmm.
1: And I just have to go back and I have to realize like, hey, why is this something that's in my life now that wasn't in my life before? Well, it's because I have this entitlement attitude that now that it's available in marriage, I should get it all the time. And so now I have to work on surrender and on dying to myself, and I have to work on this stuff. So it's just so interesting how we relate to our fantasy, because I was sharing this with one guy, I remember, and he said, I don't really crave that. But he said, but what I crave is I crave giving it. I crave giving oral sex to women. And I'm like, oh, I that's not really what I crave so much in terms of a perverse fantasy. But if you look back at his life, his whole life was, he was trying to seek approval. He was trying mm-hmm. to do good for people, trying to be a people pleaser. And so then all of a sudden he's like, this is a way that I can please people. I want to fantasize about this because now I'm pleasing people. So I just want to say it again, so important to get it out and to expose it. I mean, we're sharing just in a podcast, anybody can listen. We're sharing this stuff and you don't have to do that, but if you want to book a cleansing hour, I mean, that's such a safe place. There's no cost, no set cost. We ask for donation just for the time, whatever you can do. But book a cleansing hour or find somebody in your life, get involved with mm-hmm. a group mm-hmm. where you can expose this stuff, because otherwise it's just going to continue to, like Brad's saying, grow and grow and grow in your life.
0: Yeah. And you know, one of the beautiful things when you do this is God reclaims your desires, because often our fantasies are linked to some kind of desire. Like you're talking about that guy. He had his desire to serve. How great is that? A desire to serve, removed from what he's talking about, doing a

0: the girls.
1: But yeah.
0: That's amazing. That's a great desire. And the enemy, he can't create anything. He can only twist and distort and lie. So he'll twist and distort our good desires that are God-given and make him to something perverse and not good. So one of the beautiful things about, you know, exposing your fantasies is God reclaims those desires. And you can now be filtered to live out those in a healthy way. How freeing and amazing is that? Like, that is where that really gets us pumped up, because we've seen it in our own life. And one thing I'll say too, though, is fantasy isn't something that you are, once you've dealt with it, it's in the rear view mirror of your life. Fantasy is something you need to be aware of all the time, because it can pop up. That's why there's that verse about taking every thought captive, right? Our minds, our thoughts can quickly go there. So training ourselves to recognize that, training ourselves to deal with it and invite Jesus into that moment right away, you know, shortening up that time so that God's dealing with it right away is really key too. We need to recognize this, because different seasons bring different stressors, bring different circumstances. And then often we will want to go to fantasy because, you know, once you've done it in life, once you've had it in life, it becomes an ingrained behavior. It's easier to do. And that doesn't necessarily change in the sense of, you know, how we're built. But when God redirects us and we're able to take our thoughts captive, desires get filtered into better things. And then we shorten up the time of how we, when we entertain those thoughts, we deal with it quicker so that we don't do that. So what I'm saying is just be aware, you know, fantasy isn't something that, you know, once you've dealt with one, that it's like a whack-a-mole, right?
1: Yeah.
0: You hit one, another one pops up. And we don't mean to say that to make you feel down or, oh, that sucks, you know.
1: Eventually the moles get slower. They come with less frequency, but they still come.
0: That's right. But be aware of that too. But just think about that. That's the hope we give you. How amazing it is to have these desires reshaped, restored, reclaimed, and then you can start living out of those in a good, healthy, loving way. I mean, that's amazing.
1: Yeah. And I mean, you think that's why Jesus talked about deal with the fantasy. He didn't say don't watch porn, don't hook up with people. He didn't just say those things. He said deal with the fantasy, the looking at someone with lustful intent in your mind. Mm-hmm. That's where it starts. If you can deal with this stuff, man, nothing else sexually in terms of perversion will have a hold on you.
0: Yeah.
1: Because the fantasy is at the very beginning of acting out. And so don't be so scared of confessing to the point where you don't. I always laugh. I always encourage people at the start of when I do cleansing hours with people, because I'm like, are you nervous? They're like, yep, everyone's nervous because it is a nerve wracking thing, but it's okay. And cleansing hours is not just about fantasy, but it's part of it. And so anyways, when you're dealing or when you're exposing this to anybody, you're going to be nervous, but be proud of yourself and realize that when you do this, I mean, when people share with me, I'm always so proud of them. I'm like, oh man, like you share incest. Like, what a hard thing to confess. I'm so proud of you. And so find someone who's safe that you can do that with, and you're going to receive love and literally just, you can breathe. You can be like, oh, that felt so good to get out. Mm-hmm. Once you receive that love in exchange for the confession. So yeah, I just encourage you to do that. And so when you do that, like, talk about the kind of fantasy, talk about like where it came from. Even if there's more than one kind of fantasy, I mean, I just shared a couple that I've had since getting married that changed. It wasn't there when I was single. So share, you know, there might be different ones. And if you're thinking about it, like what do I crave? Just think about, you know, your sexual fantasies, what the thoughts are in your head. Think about if you're watching porn still, what are the categories that you go to, the ones that you click on? That has something to do with your fantasy and will reveal that. So we just want to encourage you to expose as much of it as you can in a safe environment.
0: Mm-hmm. Absolutely. So we hope that this has been really helpful for you guys out there. Appreciate all of you that are, you know, sticking it out, like listening and growing and just getting porn out of your lives, having freedom. We just so appreciate the journey that you've decided to come on by listening to this podcast, and reach out to get further help, like these cleansing hours and checking in with Matt, the stuff on the website or whatever else, the Pure Freedom Journey. You know, really engage in these things. And we are praying for you. We hope the best for you. We know that God's with you. He's for you. And wherever you are, He'll bless you today. Thank you, guys. We'll see you next week.
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2: Environment Canada has issued a weather warning for the following areas.
3: Air quality
2: warning for High Level and Fort Vermilion. Current conditions in High Level, cloudy, 11, wind from the north at 21 kilometers an hour. For Fort Vermilion, 13, wind from the west-northwest at 6 kilometers an hour. Taking a look at La Crete, 12, taking a look at Garden River, 12, wind from the northeast at 3 kilometers an hour. And finally, Fort Chipewyan, cloudy, 14, wind from the north-northwest at 15 kilometers an hour. This has been your local weather update here on CIM Radio.
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5: God is God, not just of your mountaintop experiences. He's the God of the valleys too. God says, I am the God of the valleys. I'm not just the God of the good times in your life. I'm not just the God of the happy times in your life. I'm not just the God when everything's going smooth. I'm the God of the valleys, too.

0: LifeTrack with Chuck Swindoll is a presentation of Insight for Living Canada.
1: Most of us have read accounts of the sinking of the Titanic. It happened on April the 15th, 1912, at 2:20 in the morning. Before 3 o'clock, that vast ship hit the bottom.

0: In fact, one account says that it was in the bottom in 30 minutes. A ship that seemed impregnable. Nothing could cause it to sink. There were on board the Titanic 2,224 people. 1,513 perished. I read one account some time ago of an unnamed woman who was one of the few blessed enough to find a seat on a lifeboat. And as she sat down in the little lifeboat before it went down into the North Atlantic, she suddenly remembered something and asked if she could go back to her stateroom just for a moment. She was granted 90 seconds. She jumped out and ran down the deck of that ship that was already tilted and turned, ran through the gambling room, ignored all of the coins and all of the money available that she could have scooped up, got into her room and reached over her bed and ignored a couple of diamond rings and some very valuable possessions and picked up three small oranges and ran back to the boat. Now, it seems incredible that 10 minutes before, she would have preferred a crate of oranges to one diamond ring. But you see, death had boarded the Titanic. And one blast of his awful breath had transformed all values. Instantaneously, priceless things became worthless. And worthless things became priceless. That's what happens when catastrophe strikes. The things you held on to and you're going to find your way through life with these things, suddenly they fall from your hands as empty. They're insignificant. And the things that you once considered as, oh, optional and unimportant now, all of a sudden, they're everything. Relationships, memories, conversation, purpose for living. Here these children are pining away, dying in this awful calamity. The bottom dropped out. Perhaps part of the reason I can't imagine it is because I've never been a part of that kind of catastrophe, thank God. But I would never sit in judgment on a group of men who suddenly fell in their plane crash and found themselves, in order to sustain life, forced to eat another's body. Think of that. You see, part of the reason we sit with a twisted mindset toward that person or an evaluation of it is because we are not there. That's the same thing for any other kind of tragedy. If you wish to counsel and be a ministry to that person going through it, when the bottom is dropped out, you must put yourself in those shoes. And at times, it's impossible. Which is all the more reason only God can be our stay. And if you're going through it, do not expect of another person to be able to put himself in your shoes. It's impossible in many cases. Not even the best of counselors. That is a time in which God says, listen to me. I am at this moment going to be more to you than I've ever been in your life. It's now or never, do or die. You'll either trust me or you'll hang it up.
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1: We attended a concert only to learn it was being recorded for later use as a TV program. And the host introduced two other men who were going to sing with him. The accompaniment track started up, and they launched into the song, Cameras Rolling. But they weren't all singing the same song, and that's a problem. The host stopped the song, looked up at the control booth, and said, "Guys, let's start that one over. Guess what? You're not going to see that on TV." And then he said to the audience, "Good thing this is taped, not live, huh?" He was right. I've done my share of live radio, and I want you to know live is unforgiving. You blow it. You blew it. Well, I'm Ron Hutchcraft, and I want to have a word with you today about no do-overs. Too bad our lives aren't taped, huh? We could go back and do it over and get it right this time. But we're all doing a live performance. If you blow it, you blew it. We can't take those words back, no matter how much they hurt someone we love. We can't undo what we did sexually or in anger. We can't take back the lies we told. We can't undo the wounds we've left, the people we've hurt. We said it, we did it, and there's no rewinding the tape to do it over. Actually, our live performance is being recorded by God. Every mistake, every sin goes into what they used to call in school your permanent record, except it doesn't have to be permanent. All the record of all your sins can be destroyed forever. If they're not, well, you have no chance with God. You have no chance of ever seeing heaven because you can't bring your sin in there. But there is incredible good news for all of us in our word for today from the Word of God. Listen to Acts 10:43, talking about Jesus Christ. It says, "Everyone who believes in him receives forgiveness of sins through his name." Wow. Now, there's no do-over. But there is the possibility of having every sin you've ever committed erased from God's records forever because of what Jesus did. The Bible talks about what he did when it says, "Without the shedding of blood, there is no forgiveness." The ancient Jews understood that. They sacrificed lambs to pay as their substitute the death penalty for breaking God's laws. All the wrong things we've done carry an eternal death penalty. The Bible calls it hell. They cannot be erased. Our damning personal record cannot be removed. Unless that penalty is paid and someone has to die for your sins to be paid for, and someone did, the only one who could, the only one who didn't have any sin of his own to pay for, Jesus. The Bible actually says Jesus came to, quote, do away with sin by the sacrifice of himself. When he was dying on that cross, he was loving you enough to do your hell for you. You have no hope of being clean inside. No hope of heaven without being forgiven for all your sin. And there's no forgiveness unless you give yourself to Jesus

0: Because he's the one whose blood was shed to pay for those sins. You ready to be forgiven? You ready to be clean? Then you're ready to put your trust in Jesus to be your personal Savior from your personal sin, right where you are. Tell him. Tell him you're giving yourself to him. As soon as you can, get to a place alone and say, Jesus, I deserve the penalty for taking my life out of God's hands and running it myself, but thank you for paying that death penalty because you love me. Because today I turn my back on the junk of my life and I place my arms totally around you as my only hope. Boy, I'd love to help you nail that down and be sure you belong to him. That's why our website is there. I'm urging you to go there today as soon as you can. anewstory.com. That's the site. anewstory.com. Please go there and get this settled. There's not a sin you've ever done that Jesus didn't pay for when he died. And today, he's ready to destroy all the record of all your sins and give you a brand new beginning.
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3: Air quality
2: warning for High Level and Fort Vermilion. Current conditions in High Level, cloudy, 11, wind from the north at 21 kilometers an hour. For Fort Vermilion, 13, wind from the west-northwest at 6 kilometers an hour. Taking a look at La Crete, 12, in Garden River, 12, wind from the northeast at 3 kilometers an hour. And Fort Chipewyan, cloudy, 13, wind from the north at 15 kilometers an hour. 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
1: Sherlock Holmes and Dr. Watson were camping. After s'mores and scary stories by the fire, they set up their tent and drifted off to sleep. Holmes awoke and nudged his friend. "Watson, look up at the sky. What do you see?" Watson replied, "Millions of stars." "What does that tell you?" Watson scratched his head. "It tells me there are potentially billions of planets, that God is all-powerful, that we are very small. What does it tell you, Holmes?" Holmes was silent, then said, "Watson, you dingbat, someone has stolen our tent." "I'll get serious, I promise. Few things leave me in awe quite like stargazing." So, in April 2026, when four astronauts on the Artemis II mission became the first humans in more than 50 years to journey around the moon, I joined countless others who watched. What stayed with many wasn't just the mission, it was what the astronauts said after returning home. Some struggled to put the experience into words. At a press conference, Commander Reed Weissman seemed to be in awe and wonder. He admitted to breaking down in tears upon returning. "I'm not really a religious person," he said, "but there was no other way for me to process what we experienced." Weissman asked a naval chaplain to meet with him after they landed and broke down in tears at the sight of a cross he was wearing. Pilot Victor Glover described something similar. Looking back at Earth from space, he was struck by how beautiful and fragile it seemed. Surrounded by so much darkness and emptiness, Earth didn't seem ordinary at all. It seemed like a beautiful oasis of wonder in the middle of nowhere. During the mission, which happened around Easter, Glover spoke openly about his Christian faith. He connected what he was seeing with what he believed about God and creation. His reflections reminded many of a moment back in 1962 when John Glenn, the first American to orbit the Earth, gazed out the windows of Discovery and said, "To look out at this kind of creation and not believe in God is to me impossible. It just strengthens my faith." Not everyone appreciated hearing highly trained astronauts talk like this. "It didn't belong in a scientific mission," they said. "Science and religion shouldn't mix." But others pointed out that science and faith have always been closely connected. Many early scientists were deeply religious.

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1: Luke 2:34. Then Simeon blessed them and said to Mary, his mother, "This child is destined to cause the falling and rising of many in Israel." Jesus will make us better or worse, but he will never leave us the same. Depending on our response to him, we'll either rise or fall. Peter, for example, wasn't the kind of person who'd be known today, apart from Jesus Christ. But in Acts 2, Peter preached the first sermon of the church, and 3,000 people believed. Then he wrote a couple of letters that were included in the New Testament, and today he's read and quoted by millions. Judas is another story. He pretended to belong to Christ, but in Matthew 26:15, he betrayed Jesus for 30 pieces of silver. Then he was so overcome with guilt that he returned the money and hanged himself. That wasn't all, because in Acts 1:18, Luke wrote, "He fell headlong, and all his intestines spilled out." Jesus said it would be better for him if he had not been born. Whether we go up or fall down, become glorious or hideous, depends entirely on our relationship with Jesus Christ. Peter and Judas are good examples, but we can also think of Pilate, Paul, Matthew, and Herod. Knowledge of Jesus will do us good or harm, depending on our response to him.
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1: Thousands of Christians through the ages have given their lives to help their neighbor, to relieve poverty, to care for the sick. Certainly the church is to be concerned about the social injustices in our world.
0: Along with meeting physical needs, says Billy Graham,
1: Jesus would see something even deeper. If only we could begin at the root of our problems, which is the disease of human nature that the Bible calls sin. This is why Christ came and died on the cross. The only way to change men is to get them converted to Jesus Christ. The greatest need of our great cities at this moment is evangelism.
0: We can help you find ways to tell your friends and neighbors about a personal relationship with Jesus Christ and how it will change their lives. 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We're the Billy Graham Evangelistic Association.
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1: For as long as I remember, the gospel was preached, and it was preached by many people. And I heard these preachers, and I didn't really acknowledge them. I respected them.

0: but I didn't really think about the messages that they give. I guess you could say that I ignored them.
1: Stai gute! Welcome, my friends, to The Storyteller, where you'll find First Nations people from across Native North America who are following Jesus Christ without reservation. On today's program, we'll hear from a Cree man who really needed to hear the messages that he was ignoring.
0: My name is Ernie McDougall. I'm from Garden Hill First Nation in Manitoba. Garden Hill is approximately 600 kilometers north of Winnipeg. I grew up over there, and I moved around at times. I got to know different people. I got to know different cultures. I got to know many, many opportunities. As a kid, my childhood is different from a lot of the kids on the reserve, in the sense that my parents, my father, he traveled, so we traveled where he went. And being wherever I was, I just had a normal childhood. But another thing that happened was that as a preschooler, I had developed a sickness. I got meningitis. And that caused me to have epileptic seizures, because that meningitis left a scar on that membrane. And I had to go to hospitals and foster homes, because back home there weren't any facilities to really look after me properly if I was to have a serious epileptic attack. And so a lot of the things that the kids experienced, I did not experience. For example, when I was in the hospital, I was not allowed to go swimming, just in case I had an epileptic attack. When I was old enough to go home, when they started having those facilities, my father and my brothers, we would go out to get wood. We would go cut cords of wood. But this one time, after we got home, I had an epileptic attack. And my mother had become so worried about it that she didn't allow me to go out again. And there were lots of things that she worried about. So I was not able to do a lot of the things that the people do as young people. For example, going out fishing. I could go fishing if somebody took me, but I just couldn't go out on my own. I just couldn't go out because they would worry, what if he had an epileptic attack? But that didn't cause a big scar in my life. I just had a different experience. As I grew up, I developed an understanding that education was very important. My parents also knew that education was very important, and that's one thing that they always encouraged us to complete. So I finished high school, and I went on to finish university. I became a teacher. And I enjoyed teaching. I still enjoy teaching. But there was one thing that I had already begun before I even started teaching. Even before I graduated from high school, there was something I had already begun.

And that is a lifestyle that many people have begun and remain in. I started drinking at a very early age while trying to complete high school. I failed, but eventually I did make it through high school. I struggled. After completing high school, I went on to university. After getting married, I went on to university. Struggled in university because of my drinking. And it came to the point where, because of my drinking, I just could not go on. And there was an opportunity that became available where I would be able to continue university without having the temptation of drinking as much. And I took it. And so, not being too influenced or too tempted by drinking, I was able to complete my education. And during my first 2 years of teaching, I continued to struggle with alcohol. There would be times when I would leave my hometown. I would go to Winnipeg, disappear for a couple of days. There were times when my wife would really worry about where I was, but I didn't worry about things like that. When I drank, all I cared about was drinking. But there were things that happened. And there was this place where we lived at the time. We lived in a place where the gospel was not preached. But in my hometown, for as long as I remember, the gospel was preached. And it was preached by many people. And I heard these preachers. And I didn't really acknowledge them. I respected them. But I didn't really think about the messages that they gave. I guess you could say that I ignored them. And I didn't have any kind of inclination to even to consider them. But I still listened, because back home there was no other TV to watch. So I watched them and listened to them. I used to just listen to each different speaker. I'd be listening to them. But nothing ever came out of it. I'm talking about this because it has a bearing on what happened in one of my times when I was drinking. After I became a teacher, I would go to Winnipeg, and I would be gone for a couple of days. And at first it didn't bother me. I would have my small hangover. I would just try to go home in time to be back at work. But of course, my wife was not very happy about it. My kids were really small, so they didn't think anything of it. When I got home, I never brought them anything. I never even thought of them. I just drank. And I would do that regularly.

0: go out, spend my time, spend my money, all on myself, not considering anybody else, not considering how my wife felt, not considering what I was even doing to my own health, not even considering the time I was spending away from my kids. And I had done that so many times. To me, it was normal. Except there was this one time. There was this one time when it was time to go home. Time to fly home from Winnipeg. The flight from Winnipeg to where I was going was 1 hour. But as I prepared to gather myself together to go home, a thought came to my mind. A thought that I couldn't get rid of. And that thought was, if you were to die at this very moment, where would you go? If you were to die at this very moment, where would you go? And of course, I thought that it was just a hangover talking. And I tried to ignore it. Still being in Winnipeg, I went from where I was at that very moment. I was actually on a street, getting ready to go to the airport, thinking, if I were to die at that very moment, where would I go?
1: That is a sobering question, one that each of us needs to consider. So let me ask you, if you were to die at this very moment, where would you go? If you don't know with certainty that you would go to be with the Lord Jesus Christ, then you're in the same position in which Ernie found himself, without hope. My friend, please consider carefully what God says in the Bible about His Son, Jesus Christ. We read in the Gospel of John, chapter 3 and verse 36, "He that believes on the Son has everlasting life, and he that believes not the Son shall not see life, but the wrath of God abides on him." If you're unsure about your standing with God and what the Bible says about life after death, please visit our website, withoutreservation.com, and click on the tab, New Life. 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We're also on Facebook at Without Reservation. 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Thanks for listening. And remember, the greatest story took place at the cross. 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My friends, Ernie would not rest until his question was answered. But he did find that answer. 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
1: Environment Canada has issued a weather warning for the following areas.
2: Air quality
1: warning for High Level and Fort Vermilion. Current conditions in High Level, cloudy, 10, wind from the north at 13 kilometers an hour. Taking a look at Fort Vermilion, 12, wind from the southwest at 4 kilometers an hour. In Lacrete, 12, wind from the southwest at 4 kilometers an hour. For Garden River, 11, wind from the northeast at 5 kilometers an hour. And Fort Chipewyan, rain, 12, wind from the north at 11 kilometers an hour. 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

0: Hi, I'm Dr. John Neufeld, and you're listening to Back to the Bible, Canada's Bible Minute. Pilgrims are prone to mistake. You know, they might think that the efforts of their journey qualify them to stand before God, and no doubt their travel might be difficult and expensive and dangerous. They've expended themselves with the best of intent, but Psalm 130 cautions that simply showing up in church is not enough. Verses 3 and 4. If you should mark iniquities, O Lord, who could stand? But with you there is forgiveness that you may be feared. 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No one is absorbed of their sins by the efforts they have made to appear before God. God does not reward progress, He forgives sins. It is forgiveness we need. Forgiveness is found by faith in Jesus alone, who came to seek and to save that which was lost. 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

0: We love the fact we are able to play music that we love and to sing about a subject that's eternal.
1: What if your calling took you places you never expected? Hi, I'm Mark Gothier with Crew and Making Your Life Count. John Schlitt of Petra says when God is leading, every stage becomes part of a bigger story.
0: God has a plan, and wherever He puts us, it's exciting. I mean, it's fun. It's fun, but what's even more exciting is we walk on stage and we realize God's got a plan for this night. And I just praise God that we have this opportunity.
1: From early challenges to global impact, John knew it was God's plan. And over time, he watched that calling turn into an incredible journey of sharing something eternal through music. To hear more encouragement like this, visit crew.org/life.
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0: Welcome to Tribal Trails. We're very glad that you enjoyed us today. And we're in Goodfish Lake, and we have a wonderful guest for you today. And I know you will enjoy him.
1: Yes, I'm Raymond Sparkly Eyes from Goodfish Lake, Alberta. And this is where I was born and raised. Lived here off and on, not always, but different times.

0: We have lived other places. Yeah.
1: So tell me a little bit about your family and your upbringing, Ray.
0: Well, there was eight of us in the family, and it was a very happy family. There was always laughter and all that, and a place where also many young people would come and visit us. And remember, Mom would feed everyone that came. Remember that part. And also the fact that we were brought up in going to church. Okay. And we said our recital prayers every night. We never missed as children. And it was a good part, a good start in life. Although at the time, the church we went to did not really preach the gospel.
1: Okay.
0: How to get saved, how to be born again, and all that was left out. We didn't hear about it. Yeah.
1: So in Goodfish Lake, you're part of a reserve. Are you Cree?
0: I am Cree. Okay. And yes, then in the political side, I was band counselor several times.
1: Okay.
0: Yeah, on the reserve. The first time I got in was I was only 21 years old, yeah, and stayed in that position. And after I finished that, is when I went to Bible college the first time, yeah.
1: Why did you go to Bible college?
0: Well, first of all, my friend Bill Jackson and Shirley had graduated from that school. And so I was the only Bible college I really knew of.
1: So, Ray, did you know the Lord at that time?
0: Yes, I got saved when I was 20.
1: Oh, okay.
0: So when I went to Bible school, I was about, right after college is when I did go to Bible school, yeah.
1: Why did you think you had to know the Lord?
0: Why?
1: Mm-hmm.
0: Well, one thing, the life I was leading then was just, was a lifestyle was just dragging me down further and further into things that are evil, really. And then Bill was the one that got saved first, I don't know. Quite a few years before me. And just by watching his life, he seemed to have peace, joy, and fulfillment. I didn't find that in a life I was living. No, I didn't find that. Mine was empty. I had my perhaps fun, but only didn't last. And then that was the thing that spoke to me most. I don't remember ever to have any conversation with Bill about salvation or anything like that.
1: Okay.
0: But he was always a close friend because in residential school we were friends. In residential school he slept in the bottom bunk.
1: Oh.
0: I slept on top bunk. So we were quite close. And
1: yeah. So who told you about the Lord?
0: At that time, I was the first time I really heard the gospel, but it was not in my language. I mean, it wasn't Cree.
1: Okay.
0: And the only language I knew was Cree at that time. I didn't understand any English at all, nothing at all. And there was a minister that came from Wetaskiwin named Mr. Binky, Reverend Binky. He's the same man that started the work in Hubima and built a church there in Bull Reserve and Montana Reserve. In fact, I spoke in the Bull Reserve church one time, yeah. Anyway, he came to our reserve and had meetings every night. And I remember he had a saxophone.
1: Wow.
0: I was really impressed being just a young kid at what the music that he made. And every night he'd preach, And the last night of his meeting,

0: called for an altar call. But I didn't understand any about such things. But I seen people standing, not too many standing up. And so I stood up too. I didn't really understand, but I know it's sad. There's something to do in following God. That's about all I understood.
1: So what did you do?
0: I stood up and he prayed for us all. Prayed for us, that stood up. But it really affected me for a long time, even as a child. I remember after that, when I was in dental school, I'd pray for when I got into a tight situation, and God would answer it. Like one time, there was a gang of boys from Hobima and what is now known as Alexis Band. They got together and against Saddle Lake and Goodfish. They were going to be their gangs. They were going to fight. And I prayed much that no fight would break out. So God answered that prayer.
1: Wow.
0: Yeah.
1: Powerful God.
0: I had no doubt that God existed.

0: As a child, we never missed church. And also, we had our recital prayers every night before we went to bed. So that's how we were brought up. We had a lot of respect for our parents. Yes. When they told us to come home a certain time, we were home. I and my brother, yeah. Yeah. Yeah. So it's the way we were brought up. And I believe it was the effects of Henry Bird Steinhauer's work. That was over 100 years ago. Wow. He came here, like he was an Ojibwe Indian. And first of all, then in Laclabis, and the Catholic priest was already there, so he moved south to Whitefish. It's where he first settled, yeah, in Whitefish. And he was my great-great-grandfather on my mother's side. Okay. Yeah. My mother's a Steinhauer too. And for the first generation, I think the Christians were very good and genuine. We had many, many converts. I think almost the whole reserve was Christian then.
1: Wow. Mm-hmm.
0: But also already the second generation, they kind of dwindled. I mean, their faith kind of weakened, I think. All because I think the way I could understand it, because of lack of real in-depth Bible teaching. Yeah, Bible teaching. So when I and Bill became Christians, there was nothing there really. Very, very few, if any, Christians that were left. But I remember as a child, one meeting,

0: a prayer meeting. It was Wednesday and midweek prayer meeting. I was present there, and when it came the time to pray, all the people that were old timers, old people, they all knelt down, and prayed, took turns praying. And then after that, after their prayer, they got up one by one, giving their thanks to God. Yeah. So I remember it. And in church, it was, they were singing voices. The singing was good always, hymns, yeah. But they sang in Cree, of course, yeah.
1: So after that, you went to Bible school, the same Bible school as Bill?
0: Yeah, for a while. I didn't graduate there.
1: Oh, okay.
0: Because one thing, I was shy. And I just didn't like homiletics, public speaking. And I couldn't face it. Although, when I got there, since they heard I had been doing a little preaching already, because I studied, had two help material by Theodore Epp, 1st and 2nd Corinthians, and I studied them. And when we had a new missionary come into the reserve, and I assisted him in his meetings, so I could read the scriptures, song lead and all that, and it came to the place also about this, not that long afterward, I was preaching some messages. Remember preaching from Ezekiel and the turning wheels. I still don't fully understand all that.
1: Yeah.
0: But I had a good try anyway. But when I got to Bible school in Berean, well, there was a time anyway, at least maybe a couple of times I was able to speak to the class, yeah. And then help a little bit of that, some service they had off the city too. I went with a missionary, I was doing that, yeah. Just to give my testimony.
1: Why did you leave Bible school?
0: I left Bible school for one reason. I just had enough money not to pay the whole, like, the whole year. But I still had some money. And one reason, and also I was too shy to this homiletics stuff. It was really, to me, it was quite hard. Not so much amongst my own people, but amongst white kids, yeah. And then I came home, and then I heard about Lac La Ronge. So Bill and Shirley took me there to go to Bible school in Lac La Ronge. It was very primitive at that time.
1: Yes.
0: And we had no power saw. So the first year we had to go pick up wood in the bush, lying dead trees and that. I had to saw by a sweet saw. I had to keep up with five stoves. Besides my schooling. And
1: how many students?
0: There was, to begin with, it wasn't a very big school, but at the time it was not only like the teachers there, but their wives also did the cooking and everything, yeah? The laundry for the boys anyway.
1: Who was teaching there then?
0: Well, to begin with, it was John Unger, Nils Folkford, then Lynn taught,
1: Was that better for you? Were you still shy?
0: No. Amongst my own people, man, we're bold. Yeah. Bold as a lion.
1: Yeah, that's important, yeah.
0: But I enjoyed the school there as far as fellowship, yeah, and all that. And we took part also there, and they had a little church there, Evangelical Church. And then Dave Friesen was the pastor there.
1: Wow.
0: Yeah, and so we used to have a native service too from the Bible school in there.
1: What did you do after you left there?
0: They didn't really stay at home too much after that. But I used to help missionaries.

0: ones like Harold Roberts and the Markells. But also, when language school, John taught at language school, and I was the informant the first year they taught language school there.
1: Translator.
0: Mm.
1: Yep.
0: Like that's how Carol Hill and there was another guy from Sweden, I think. Really, they spoke it fluently after it was done, yeah? Yeah. Because I remember I really, really learned the Cree language.
1: Yeah, John Unger, it was really good.
0: But they worked as hard. They worked, especially me. Yeah. Sometimes I had to repeat one word about maybe 20 times. And not only that, but after hours they'd get me and do the same thing after hours, yeah.
1: Yeah, especially some of the words from the Bible.
0: Mm, yeah.
1: Those are hard.
0: Yeah.
2: Yeah. Kadi belichi geyem imamska delicht man dabwe kausita yen misuege guana kisokatsu.

0: What is God doing in your life now?
1: What God is doing in my life? The first thing I think is, I guess, keeping me alive.
0: Well, that's important. That's good, yeah.
1: But right now, I would think, is this drawing me ever closer to Himself? Getting to really know Him as a friend. Yeah. And my prayer every morning is for Him to live through me, to speak through me, to sing through me, and to just touch lives through me. That is my prayer.
0: You're still pastoring.
1: Still pastoring, yeah.
0: How many years have you pastored?
1: Oh boy. Good for us anyways, since we came back from Grand Prairie in 83. Okay. We started first in a library in a school.
0: Yeah.
1: They gently kicked us out.
0: Oh, okay.
1: So after that we went to the Counseling Service building. Until we got the building that we have now, like our little group, we had money enough to make a bid on a building in Saddle Lake.
0: Oh, yeah.
1: So we had it moved to where it is now in Goodfish, yeah.

0: as quantity too. But most of all, I want Christians to be genuine. Yeah.
1: You want quality church.
2: Mm.
1: What does quality church mean?
0: Yeah, in my church that I pastor, my greatest desire and hope and ministry is to work towards a goal. And the goal is to bring our people unto maturity, spirituality, to become true soldiers for Jesus Christ, ones that will be able to stand firm no matter what kind of testings that are ahead of them, and to stand and to withstand, and having done all to stand like soldiers. That's what I like to see. Quality Christians. And so I preach in that level. I don't treat them like babies, never. Because I want them to grow. And sometimes even my own relatives say I'm too blunt. I might be blunt at times, but when they face God, God is holy and just. He will be way more blunt than a person like a feeble person like me.
1: There's people watching. Can you pray for them? Would you be able to pray for them?
0: Yes. Loving Father, we come before your holy presence in Jesus' name. We do thank the Lord for your mercy, for your grace, loving us so much that you gave your all. You were nailed alive to that cross. And as you hung on the tree, you still prayed for your enemies, saying, forgive them, for they know not what they're doing. Oh, how you loved us, not willing that any should perish, but all should come to repentance. Oh, God, I want to thank you again for your love. I thank you for the day, Lord, when you found me. And as I came as a needy sinner to humbly pray for the cleansing of my guilt and sin with your holy blood, and to come into my life and change it, to make me a new person. Oh God, you did that for me. You can do it for anyone. They will just simply come to you for salvation. In Jesus' name and for his sake, amen.
1: Thank you very much, Ray. I enjoyed your testimony, and God bless you.
0: God bless you too, Rita.
3: Thank you to Ray for sharing about his lifetime of serving God and his encouragement and prayer for us. We hope you'll be a strong spiritual soldier, standing firm as you grow in your relationship with God. Maybe today, you need to begin that relationship by asking Jesus Christ to cleanse you from sin by his holy blood. Please contact us if you'd like to know more. 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
3: Environment Canada has issued a weather warning for the following areas.
4: Air quality
3: warning for High Level and Fort Vermilion. Current conditions for High Level: cloudy, 10, wind from the north at 13 kilometers an hour. Taking a look at Fort Vermilion, 12, wind from the west

0: southwest at 4 kilometers an hour. Taking a look at La Crete, 10, in Garden River, 11, wind from the north-northeast at 4 kilometers an hour. And Fort Chipewyan, cloudy, 12, wind from the north-northwest at 13 kilometers an hour. This has been your local weather update here on CIM Radio.
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3: Repentance means you realize you're guilty, that you deserve the wrath and punishment of God. 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
4: If this is true, the converse must be true also, and I'm not talking about tennis shoes, because I'm not even still in business. This is Wretched Radio. Perhaps you've heard it said that if a pastor preaches a sermon on a Sunday morning with a Jewish rabbi in the audience, and the rabbi affirms everything the pastor preaches, that sermon ain't Christian. Conversely, if a Jewish man is speaking and I affirm everything, then I believe it is correct to conclude that I am not listening Christianly, because I should hear a Jewish person speaking on politics and social issues and say that doesn't align with the Bible. Why? Because he's not using the Bible, which is precisely my point. Stephen Miller was speaking at a conference titled The Resurgence of Political Terrorism. He's the deputy chief of staff in the Trump administration. This dude is, he's a pistol. I wouldn't care to debate this fellow. He's whip smart, but his presentation, if you listen Christianly, whilst much of it was good, I'm not sure that we can affirm entirely. Why? Well, because a Jewish man can't understand politics, can't understand social issues biblically, because, well, he's not using the New Testament, at least. And so it is, as I was listening to this presentation, I found myself cheering, and I don't want to say jeering, but cheering and going, in other words, I was sounding like what a Jewish rabbi should sound like when he's in a when he's hearing a sermon that's thoroughly Christian. That's off. Listen to this presentation by Stephen Miller, and let's put on our Berean caps. I will affirm there was much that he said that I think that we can cheer for, but this will be an exercise in listening Christianly.
5: And the leftist justifies this violence to himself by saying that they alone are the arbiters of what is right or wrong. Not the law, not history, not civilization.
4: Now, that is an interesting statement, isn't it? Because, let's be honest, we're saying the exact same thing, aren't we? No, we're the arbiters. Who knows what's right? Now, Stephen's, his appeal to authority was law, history. So he's saying, hey, they're disregarding all of those things, and they're claiming they are right. And that raises the question, because if we're saying, no, we're right, is this call to authority sufficient? Please listen to this again, because this is the fundamental argument, not only of our time, but of every era and epoch. Authority. Who says what is the right way to live, to do government, to run a society?
5: And the leftist justifies this violence to himself by saying that they alone are the arbiters of what is right or wrong.
4: Now, we say that too, don't we? I mean, obviously. Who possesses a worldview and goes, I admit it, I've got half of it wrong? No, you think you're completely right. So who's right, the left or the right? The answer is, who's the authority?
5: Not the law, not history, not civilization.
4: That's the appeal to authority.

0: law, history, civilization. Now, I think that that is a leaky authority. Why? Well, anybody could argue, well, they didn't know as much then as we know now. We've come a long way, baby. Therefore, it is okay to change the systems. After all, they were simply made up by human beings. We're smarter now. We have more technology. We can concoct a better system. Therefore, we conclude we're right. And that is why, as a Christian, ultimately, if you're ever debating, if you're ever engaging with somebody who's sharp, they're going to push you. Well, who says? What? Who says you're right? Why do you people on the right think you're right? And yes, we can look back at history and we can say things like, this is the greatest civilization ever built. But then they are going to counter by saying, wait a second, there's a lot of bad things that have happened and they will inevitably throw up slavery, lickety-split. See there? We're not a great country. So now the question is, who is right? This is the debate of every era. Go back to the garden. What was Satan's temptation? Authority. God doesn't know best. You do. Therefore, you make decisions. And as you make your way throughout the entire Old Testament, that is always the issue when the Jews are being rebellious. Against whom are they rebelling? God. Why? Because they don't think that he is the authority. Consider the book of Judges, which is undoubtedly the preeminent example of what I'm talking about. Every man did that which was right in his own eyes. They didn't care about authority. I'm the authority. And as you make your way throughout even secular history, the issue is always authority. Who is the one who gets to determine the best path? And the answer historically has been those in power. And that is why you take a look at even a modern history, the French Revolution. It's about authority. Who gets to say? The government? No, not the people get to say. It's a battle for authority. And so it is today. And if we just rely on history, civilization, or law, I think we lose. And that is why ultimately the Christian argument must always be, thus saith the Lord. I'm not saying I'm right. I'm representing what God says. This is true in political discourse. It is true in religious discourse, social discourse, authority. And that's why I agreed with his conclusions. But ultimately, I think that his premise is leaky because he doesn't have a powerful enough authority.
1: Not public opinion, and certainly not God.
0: Now, fair enough. He injects God. But he was also using all of those other sources of authority. But that is the big one. When they reject God, they are going to desire to write the rules, and they are going to do what? Believe that they are doing that which is right in their own eyes. He saved God for the end, and perhaps rightly so. But in my estimation, that's the exclusive buck-stopping location. God, because all of those other sources of authority can be challenged and have been challenged. Well, they could even use the American Revolution. Well, wait, didn't you guys do that back in the 18th century when it came to England? You overthrew the authority? And so we must come back to our opinion isn't based on our opinion. It is not based on law. It isn't based on history. It isn't based on society. It isn't based on tradition. It isn't based on custom. It is based on God.
1: The leftist assumes for himself judge, jury, executioner.
0: Who is the judge, jury, and executioner? And there's only one answer to that. It's not the litany of authorities that Stephen Miller just cited. Only one. God.
1: But let's not pretend for a moment that these radical leftists, these terrorists, are operating from a place of sincere political conviction. Sure, there are plenty of useful idiots that they use who may believe these discredited ideologies.
0: Okay, if I could, as a quibble, that's not Christian discourse. Even though I get the term useful idiots, and I think it was a liberal who identified the religious right as being useful idiots, not a

0: pejorative that I would use.
1: The leftist is fundamentally motivated by envy, by hatred, by jealousy. The leftist looks at what is beautiful and what is good and what is natural and is filled with envy and hatred.
0: That is a great observation, but the question is, hatred of whom? See, Stephen Miller won't get there, in my estimation. Perhaps he would, but he didn't in this particular speech. Hatred of what? It's not hatred of Donald Trump. It's not hatred of Ronald Reagan. It's not hatred of the Constitution. It's hatred of God. Because anything that is biblically sound that is hated is not motivated by the issue itself, but the author of the issue. They hate God. And they hate what he says, and they hate what he represents, even if what we are saying isn't supported by a Bible verse. If it is biblical and they rebel against it and they hate it, it is not because they hate the issue. It is because they hate the author of the issue. The same thing is true with persecution. A Christian, sure, they hate you, but ultimately they hate your God. They can't get him. They don't have access to him, so they'll go after you. It's because they hate him. And that is why when I was listening to this Stephen Miller speech, which I believe had much to commend, it was never fully satisfying because it is not entirely Christian. We'll continue practicing our discernment skills courtesy of Stephen Miller next on Wretched Radio.
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0: hermeneutics is reading verses in context. Words can have multiple meanings, but the intended meaning of a word is understood from its context in the surrounding words, verses, paragraphs, and chapters, all understood in the context of the Bible as a whole. 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
1: True, but not completely. This is Wretched Radio. Stephen Miller, one of the sharper squirrels in the drawer in the Trump administration, delivering a message concerned about political terrorism. I also saw when I was at the gym, I mentioned I go to the gym. It's so obvious. Marco Rubio was speaking about political terrorism. So this must be a thing coming out of the White House right now. And Stephen Miller, who is Jewish, married, three kids, he is defining and describing what motivates the left to be political terrorists. And so many of his observations, I affirm. But he doesn't have authority to make these claims and substantiate them. We as Christians do. That would be the Bible. Furthermore, he can't explain what is in the heart that motivates the envy and hatred of the left. I think he's rightly identifying what motivates the left so much is envy, which, incidentally, Jimmy, you can't tag me on this because I'm not going to mention 1 Peter. Psalm 73 was the sermon subject for at Alpharetta Bible Church this weekend. It's Asaph. He's the chief musician. He was assigned by David. He wrote 12 psalms. And Psalm 73 is a psalm of slippage. His feet almost slipped. Why? Because he was looking at what I call the wicked wealthy, because wealthy people are not necessarily wicked. If somebody is wealthy, it is because God has given it to them. I think that's 1 Chronicles, Ecclesiastes. If you've got wealth, it was provided to you by God and isn't necessarily a sin, nor are you necessarily a wicked human being. But Asaph is looking at those who have ill-gotten gain. These were evil people. Their eyes bulge. Their belly is fat. They mistreat people for the sake of gain, and they blah, blah, blah all over the planet about how amazing they are. They say that God has no knowledge. He's not in control of all things. We are. In other words, these were wicked wealthy, and Asaph was looking at them with envy. Isn't that staggering? Looking at somebody that he identified as wicked and went, yeah, but I kind of envy them. Let's just fast forward that for a moment into a modern day context. Think of a wealthy person that perhaps you envy. Most likely not a believer. So take your Taylor Swift, your Elon Musk. Please take your Taylor Swift and Elon Musk. And do you envy them? Many young people envy Taylor Swift. She's evil and she's wealthy. Elon Musk, he's wealthy. Now you might not care for this statement because he seems to be sort of on the political right side. He's got like seven mama babies, baby mamas, I guess. I don't know the lingo. It's the baby mamas. But he's got 14 kids from five different women. Well, that's evil. And yet we envy them just like Asaph. Now, what makes envy so bad? Stephen Miller is going to decry the left for being envious. But what makes envy bad? Well, he could argue it motivates them to political violence. Fair enough. But I think the Bible explains why envy is so bad. Envy, being a violation of the 10th commandment, is a heart issue that is expressing hatred toward God. You don't run this place right. Those people that you've given stuff, I should have. You've got this wrong. It's a fist shake toward heaven. And so Stephen Miller is right to point out, I believe, what motivates much of the left is envy. He has no support for it. Any moral issue that you hear somebody decry, the question is, well, says who? Says who? I remember I did a presentation at Answers in Genesis years ago about this subject. It was secular humanism. And I believe the title of the speech was Says Who? And we traced through the Bible all of the different societies, Jewish culture, that were behaving poorly, and it was inevitably an authority issue. Same

0: thing throughout secular history. It's an authority issue, and it's the same issue today. That is why if we're going to be Christians in the arena, we got to be Christians in the arena. Otherwise, we're just another clamoring voice. No, we think we're right. No, we don't think we're right. We think God is right, and we think we're rightly reflecting what he says. Here's why we don't think you should be killing babies in the womb, because God says, thou shalt not murder, and that's murder. That's what the intentional taking of an innocent human life is. We need to stop the murder of babies, says the Lord. This is an authority issue.
1: The leftist looks at a perfect family with the perfect life and a perfect job and perfect kids that goes to church every Sunday and is filled with a feeling of inadequacy and jealousy, and they covet, and they turn those emotions ultimately into a desire to subjugate, to oppress, and to inflict pain and suffering.
0: Agree with that. Agreed. But again, I would cite authority, and I would remind us their hatred is not ultimately aimed at us. This is cosmic. What we're seeing on the left, this is a spiritual battle through and through. If you've ever pondered when Paul in Ephesians, when he dedicates an entire chapter to spiritual warfare, an entire chapter to putting on the full armor of God in Ephesians 6, this is what he's talking about. This is the war that we're engaged in. It's not a political battle per se. I know that's the arena. But if we enter the arena of politics having put down our weaponry, why do we get to say, says who? And again, I think we've already deconstructed Stephen Miller's source of authority, being culture, history, society, laws. Those can be argued and debated. But there's one that can't be: God. This is what he says.
1: It's not a coincidence that when you look at these violent Antifa demonstrations, you see any photograph of those who were assembled. To be blunt, not one of the people that is demonstrating looks like a normal person. Not one looks normal.
0: Probably a fair observation, but what is normal? What is normal? Why does he get to say what's normal? But he's wearing a very nice suit and tie. Is that normal? Is blue hair normal? What's normal?
1: They're all deformed in some way, in their appearance, in their dress, in their mannerism. Why is that? Why, if you look at two photographs and you see a normal American street, you see an Antifa protest. Why do the people that are violently demonstrating, why is there not one normal looking person among them? Every one of them, through the course of their life and their decisions, has scarred their body and their appearance in many different ways, to the point in which their outer appearance becomes a manifestation of their inner hatred.
0: Toward whom? He's right. He's right. Because when a person on the outside does not conform to the standard, what is that? It's a sinful heart. When you see these pride parades with these people running around naked, what is that? That's saying, I do not believe the Bible. I reject God. And that we should be filled with shame in our nudity. I reject the fall. I reject sin. So he is correct. It is a manifestation of what is going on in their heart. But it is a manifestation of the hatred in their heart toward God. Because he's the ultimate authority.
1: Trust your instincts. To all people and across all civilizations, you know what normal is. You know what beautiful is. You know what good is. You know that families are right.
0: Why? What's beautiful? How do we know what beauty is? God, you've got to have an ultimate standard of beauty or nothing is beautiful. How do you know what is not? Why is family nice? Because God says so. Being married to one person your entire life, why is that so glorious? Because God says so.
1: You know that children are precious and beautiful and must be protected.
0: Why? Says who? Says who? Says who? If we're going to be Christians in the arena, we need to bring an authority. In other words, we need to be quoting Bible verses.
1: You know that the criminal and the junkie and the predator is a threat to normal, healthy living.
0: In other words, that is defined by whom? Because somebody could argue, hey, if that's the way the person wants to live, Let him live

0: autonomously. Who are you to say that isn't beautiful? And I would wonder what Stephen's response would be. I know what the Christian response is. God says this is beautiful. Why shouldn't you be a junkie? Well, because you're Imago Dei. And your brain, it shouldn't be getting addled. It should be getting sharper and clearer and smarter so that you can be like God. Stephen Miller, appreciate his observations. He landed pretty much in the right place. How he got there, I don't know, because without authority, it has no power.
1: This is so much deeper than issues about taxation and regulation.
0: Amen. Well,
1: they're incredibly important.
0: Amen.
1: It's about normal, healthy, ordered living.
0: And what is healthy, normal, ordered living? Who says? The answer is God. We're Christians. A Christian, in my estimation, should speak in such a way that anybody hearing our political discourse should say, why do you keep quoting the Bible? What does God have to do with this? And the answer, of course, is everything. When we speak about politics, it should cause a Jewish rabbi to squirm. This is Wretched Radio.
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0: Hi, I'm Dr. John Neufeld, and you're listening to Back to the Bible Canada's Bible Minute. Pilgrims are prone to mistake. You know, they might think that the efforts of their journey qualify them to stand before God, and no doubt their travel might be difficult and expensive and dangerous. They've expended themselves with the best of intent, but Psalm 130 cautions that simply showing up in church is not enough. Verses 3 and 4. If you should mark iniquities, O Lord, who could stand? 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No one is absorbed of their sins by the efforts they have made to appear before God. 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It is forgiveness we need. Forgiveness is found by faith in Jesus alone, who came to seek and to save that which was lost. Listen to Back to Bible Canada each weekday on this station or online at backtothebible.ca.
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1: Thousands of Christians through the ages have given their lives to help their neighbor, to relieve poverty, to care for the sick. Certainly the church is to be concerned about the social injustices in our world.
0: Along with meeting physical needs, says Billy Graham,
1: Jesus would see something even deeper. If only we could begin at the root of our problems, which is the disease of human nature that the Bible calls sin. This is why Christ came and died on the cross. The only way to change men is to get them converted to Jesus Christ. The greatest need of our great cities at this moment is evangelism.
0: We can help you find ways to tell your friends and neighbors about a personal relationship with Jesus Christ and how it will change their lives. 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Then click where it says, Grow in Your Christian Faith. That's findpeacewithgod.net. We're the Billy Graham Evangelistic Association.
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0: Welcome to the Mercy Minute with Mercy Ships CEO, Dr. Michelle White.
1: A 76-year-old man sat with his head in his hands. His eyes were clouded by cataracts, but they still shone with unshed tears. When the nurse saw him, she sat down. "What's wrong?" she asked. The man looked up with a small smile. His tears weren't from sorrow, he shared, but from the overwhelming kindness he'd been shown. The nurse responded, "We're doing what God has asked of us." She shared about God's love for this blind man, a love so great that he sent his only son to die for him. And that night, the man gave his heart to the Lord. When he left the ship, he carried healing that reached far beyond his sight. Sometimes the greatest miracle isn't only what God restores in our bodies, but what he renews in our hearts.
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2: Environment Canada has issued a weather warning for the following areas.
3: Air quality
2: warning ended for High Level and Fort Vermilion. Current conditions: High Level, cloudy, 10, wind from the north at 17 kilometers an hour. In Fort Vermilion, 12, wind calm. For Lacrete, 12, wind calm. In Garden River, 11, wind from the north-northeast at 2 kilometers an hour. And Fort Chipewyan, cloudy, 11, wind from the north-northwest at 8 kilometers an hour. This has been your local weather update here on CIM Radio.
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0: Hi, I'm Johnny Erickson Tata. Luke is a teenager with lots of special needs, autism being at the root of it all. When his mother, Lorraine, takes Luke out in public, she's always tense, always nervous. What if Luke has a meltdown at the grocery store? What if something sets him off at the restaurant and he goes ballistics? Lorraine constantly worries that her son might do or say something not only inappropriate, but harmful. Well, all that changed when Lorraine brought Luke and her daughter Natalie to family retreat. Before the first day was over, Natalie said the obvious, "Mom, we do not have to be stressed here." Lorraine could not get over how our volunteers cared for her son and served with such joy. Romans 15 says, "Accept each other, just as Christ has accepted you." So, come and serve and accept kids like Luke. Learn all about family retreats at johnnyandfriends.org.
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2: Jesus spent about 18 months in the Galilean region during his earthly ministry. And though he centered his activity in just a few towns, the ancient Jewish historian Josephus has estimated that there were at least 200 cities and villages in this region, and with a total population of at least 3 million people. In view of this vast mission field, listen to what Matthew has recorded.
3: Then Jesus went to all the towns and villages, teaching in their synagogues, preaching the good news of the kingdom, and healing every disease and every sickness. When he saw the crowds, he felt compassion for them, because they were weary and worn out, like sheep without a shepherd.
2: If we take Matthew's account literally, Jesus went to many of these 200 towns and villages. Obviously, his ministry was very intense, very demanding. But here's an amazing truth about Jesus. He felt compassion for these people who came to hear him. The word translated compassion alludes to deep emotional and physical empathy. In other words, Jesus suffered both emotionally and physically as he identified with a multitude of hurting people who were weary and worn out, like sheep without a shepherd. Yes, Jesus was and is the Good Shepherd. And our Heavenly Father is still looking for men and women who will follow his example and with compassion be good shepherds within the church, the family of God.
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0: Welcome to Canada's National Bible Hour, a ministry of Mission Go. I'm Brian Albrecht, the President Emeritus and Director of Canada's National Bible Hour. We are thrilled to have you with us today as we embark on a journey to reach the world for Jesus Christ.
1: Today our text is taken from Psalm chapter 9, verse 1, which says, I will praise you, O Lord, with my whole heart. I will tell of all your marvelous works. I will be glad and rejoice in you. I will sing praise to your name, O Most High. Here is a psalm of David, which is rejoicing in the Lord Jesus Christ. He's bringing a prayer and thanksgiving for the Lord's righteous judgments and the fact that he's watching over David and he's protecting David and he's using David in a mighty way. And when I read this verse, it brings me to the place where I realize that I need to praise the Lord with my whole heart and tell of all of his marvelous works, to witness and to tell others about his wonderful works. And I need to be glad and rejoice in all the things that God has provided to me because I've been blessed over all these years. And we need to sing praises and praise his name, because when we praise his name, it changes us and it allows us to worship him, this great God who went to the cross and bore our sins and took our place. This great God who loves us so much that he died in our place on the cross of Calvary. What great blessings and benefits that we have as believers in this day and age. I trust that all of us will pray and read the word and grow in our faith and continue to follow and continue to be blessed by this great God and to do his work and to do his will each day.

Welcome to our final mission moment in this Wells of Hope series. Over the last 3 weeks, I've taken you to a village under a mango tree, introduced you to a team of faithful drillers and pastors, and told you the story of a grandmother named Mama Aminata. Today, I want to read a verse, and then I want to ask you a question. The verse is from Galatians chapter 6, verse 9. The Apostle Paul writes, "Let us not grow weary of doing good, for in due season we will reap, if we do not give up." Let us not grow weary of doing good. Friend, I believe Paul wrote that verse for our team in Sierra Leone, and I believe he wrote it for you. Because there is a kind of weariness that creeps into Christian work. Not because the work is unimportant, but because it is hidden. Nobody sees the broken axle on a truck in West Africa. Nobody puts a grandmother under a mango tree on the evening news, and nobody throws a parade when a small team drills its 300th well, but heaven sees. And the Lord, in due season, brings the harvest. Here's the question I want to ask you today. Would you partner with us? Not because we are large, not because our names are famous, but because the work is real, the need is urgent, and the gospel is still going out into villages that have never heard the name of Jesus. Our goal for Wells of Hope is $75,000. That replaces a worn-out pickup truck. It replaces a compact four-wheel drive tractor. It puts our team back on the road with reliable equipment, and it opens doors that have been closing for too long. I want to ask three things of you today. First, would you pray? Pray for our team. Pray for the villages still waiting. Pray for safety on those roads, for clean wells, and for souls saved at every drill site. Second, would you give? A gift of any size moves the work forward. $50 buys casing pipe, $500 fuels a drilling trip, $5,000 puts new tires on the road. Larger gifts, of course, are deeply needed and gratefully received. Third, would you tell someone? Share this story with your small group, your missions committee, your pastor. The Lord often moves through one Christian who refuses to keep good news to themselves. Contact our friends at Canada's National Bible Hour, and we will personally make sure your gift and your prayers reach the field. And so I leave you with the same verse I began with. Let us not grow weary of doing good, for in due season we will reap if we do not give up. From all of us at Mission Go, thank you for listening, thank you for praying, and thank you for standing with our team in Sierra Leone. Grace and peace.

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When trouble knocks you off of your feet, hope also seems to be swept away and feelings of hopelessness and depression can set in. There are many causes of hopelessness. The most common is placing our confidence on things that can fail: money, health, beauty, relationships, and status. But our hope in God should not be based on other people or circumstances. God wants to work out His purposes for you and ultimately give you peace that passes all understanding. In June Hunt's Hope, learn what all of the unreliable anchors are and how to place your hope in the only anchor that will never fail. Packed with scriptures, charts, diagrams, easy to understand explanations, and practical applications, Hope will help you anchor yourself in God's rock-steady promises. In the section titled Steps to Solution, June Hunt gives you practical advice on what characterizes misplaced hope, the symptoms of hopelessness, what distinguishes faith from hope, how to understand God's will in the midst of disappointment, how to reach out to those contemplating suicide, find an anchor for your soul and a sure hope through the guaranteed promises of God. 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

0: 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I know you enjoy this message very much. 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
1: I once read a story about a boy who was well known and respected in the neighborhood. One day he went into the corner grocery store and asked the owner, who knew him well, if he could use his telephone for just a few moments. The owner gladly replied that he could and then listened to a bit of the conversation that was going on. It went something like this. The boy dialed the number and said, "Hello, is this Mrs. Smith? I understand you're looking for someone to do the lawn work and some work around your house. Oh, you already have someone. But is he doing a good job? Oh, he is. You're sure you're satisfied with his work? You are. So you're not interested in getting somebody else to take that job? You're not. Well, thank you very much, Mrs. Smith. Goodbye." He hung up, and the owner of the corner store said, "Jimmy, I'm so sorry you didn't get that job." Jimmy said, "Oh, don't worry about that. I already have that job. I was just checking up on myself." That's a good thing to do, my friend. Check up on your character. The Bible speaks about being a fruitful Christian. It speaks about it in a lot of places. In other words, the character and godly characteristics that should characterize everyone who professes to be a born-again Christian in relationship to Jesus Christ. It's interesting in Acts chapter 11, verse 26, that the disciples were called Christians first in Antioch. When you read the whole story, you read there were a great number of people who had turned to Christ in that area through the preaching of the gospel, and when Barnabas saw this, he was so glad, he sent for the Apostle Paul, and they assembled for a whole year and taught the people. And as the outsiders looked at these people who were so centered in Jesus Christ, they talked about him, they loved him, they lived for him, they looked forward to seeing him, to being with Jesus Christ. Everything about their life was Christ-like. They were followers of Jesus Christ. So they were disciples, of course, and now they were nicknamed or called that name that has stuck with us through the years. They were called Christians first in Antioch. They were disciples who were called Christians. Why? Because they had godly characteristics, Christ-like characteristics. There are a lot of places in the Bible we can turn to look for fruitfulness or godly characteristics. But today I want you to listen or turn, if you can, to 2 Peter chapter 1 in the New Testament. Beginning at verse 5, it says here, "We are to give all diligence to add to our faith virtue, to virtue knowledge, to knowledge self-control, to self-control patience, and to patience godliness, and to godliness brotherly kindness, and of brotherly kindness love. For if these things be in you and abound, they make you that you shall neither be barren nor unfruitful in the knowledge of our Lord Jesus Christ. But he that lacks these things is blind, cannot see afar off, and has forgotten that he was purged from his old sins." The Bible says here, "Wherefore rather, brethren, give diligence to make your calling and election sure. For if you do these things, you shall never fall, and for so an entrance shall be ministered unto you abundantly into the kingdom, the everlasting kingdom of our Lord and Savior Jesus Christ." Now Peter wrote this, 2 Peter chapter 1, to believers, those who had, according to God's divine power, verse 3, been given all things that pertain to life and godliness. God has given us everything we need to live the Christian life through the knowledge of Him who has called us to glory and virtue. And then He has also given us exceeding great and precious promises in verse 4 of 2 Peter 1, that by these we might be partakers of the divine nature, having escaped the corruption that's in the world through lust. And therefore, we are to give all diligence to add to this wonderful foundation in Christ the seven virtues that are listed here. It's interesting to note that the key is in verse 8. If these things be in you and abound, that is, these seven virtues, these characteristics, they will make you that you will neither be barren nor unfruitful in the knowledge of our Lord Jesus Christ, and you will have, verse 11, an abundant life, which will mean you will also have an abundant entrance someday into heaven and hear the Lord say, "Well done, thou good and faithful servant." Don't you want that? It should be the burning desire of every Christian to become fruitful, not barren or unproductive.

but fruitful. The Lord's desire for each of us is that we should be fruitful. It's interesting when you read John 15 that Jesus spoke so much about fruit. He spoke 4 degrees about fruit bearing. He spoke of those in verse 2 that bear no fruit, and then those in verse 2, that's in John 15 now, that bear fruit, and then again in verse 2, bear more fruit, and then in verse 4, that bear much fruit, and then in verse 16, that your fruit may remain, or that it may be fresh and appetizing. It's only as we bear fruit that the Lord is glorified. And the question is this: how can we bear much fruit? How can we become fruitful Christians? How can we have fruit remain, or literally be fresh and appetizing all the time, so that people want a taste of it and see that the Lord is good when they see the fruits of His life and His blessing in our lives? Now notice, it's only when we bear fruit that God is glorified. So getting back again now to 2 Peter chapter 1, and the question, how can we bear much fruit and become fruitful Christians? In verse 5 and again in verse 10, it tells us that we are to add and to do it with all diligence. These 7 virtues or characteristics. That means not occasionally when we feel like it and so on, but with all diligence. That means with all possible zeal and effort and speed. That means that once you become saved, you don't just sit back and do nothing. You make every effort to allow the Lord to do what He has already accomplished and made available to you by the indwelling Holy Spirit, to live a godly Christian life that will count for Him and for all eternity. God has done His part in giving to you the gift of faith, bringing you to a knowledge of Himself, making you a partaker of His very nature. These are all in 2 Peter chapter 1. And now He says we must do our part. If we will do it, we'll become fruitful Christians. Well, what must we do? Well, verses 5, 6, and 7 tell us in 2 Peter 1. Exercise our faith by adding these 7 virtues or graces. God has imparted to us the gift of faith, and upon this foundation, by the exercise of this gift, we must add these things. Add to your faith, the first one is virtue. Add to your faith with all diligence, virtue. That means moral excellence or good character. It's a goodness of life. It's a manly goodness, a quality that is masculine, vigorous, and strong. It's something that's very greatly needed today, where men and women are strong in the Lord and in the power of His might, exhibiting a moral excellence and good character in a day where there is little or nothing of it in the world. Oh, how they are needed today. So that's the first one. We add to our faith virtue. And then secondly, we add knowledge. This means wisdom in a sense of knowing how to act as a Christian in all the various relationships and duties of life. If we need counsel, there are some friends to whom we can gladly go and seek such counsel, and we do go to them now and then because certain ones have knowledge and wisdom of the Scriptures. They know what to do and how to act. They have spiritual intelligence. But we don't just have to go to a person to get such knowledge and wisdom. God promises us again and again that if we lack wisdom, we can ask of Him and He will give it to us. He says in Psalm 32:8, He says, I will instruct thee and teach thee in the way which thou shalt go. I will guide thee with my eye. When you become a Christian, the Holy Spirit comes to dwell within you, and God gives you the Scriptures, the Bible, that the Holy Spirit interprets and teaches and gives you knowledge so you know how to please the Lord. A well-used Bible belongs to a Christian who knows and is growing in knowledge of the Lord. Now, the third thing we add is temperance, verse 6, 2 Peter 1. We are to add to our faith virtue, knowledge, and now temperance. That means self-control or self-mastering. We are to keep our eyes to this virtue. It means that all our appetites, all our desires will be under the mastery and control of the Lord Himself. Not only our appetites and desires, but our judgments, our tastes, our speech, and everything else. That's what it means to be filled with the Holy Spirit, under the control and master of the Holy Spirit. As the Bible says in Romans 12, verse 1, I beseech you therefore by the mercies of God, present your body a living sacrifice, holy, acceptable unto God, which is your reasonable service. And be not conformed to this world, but be transformed by the renewing of your mind, that you may prove what is that good and acceptable and perfect will of God. The fourth virtue is patience, verse 6. This means steadfastness. It's meant to convey the idea of endurance. The Christian pilgrimage is not a short dash. It's a long, long, arduous journey.
It's a hard one as we try.

God-likeness, a seriousness of the things of God, and a compassion of God for others. Not that we never laugh or have fun or enjoy good, clean stories and so on, but we're to be serious about things in general. In a day when there is trouble in every hand, Christ-likeness is so needed, and that's what it means. What would Jesus like? That's what we're to be like. That's what godliness is. It's being what Jesus was like. He said, if you've seen me, you've seen the Father. Paul had this desire relating to what Christ is like when he said in Philippians 1, according to my earnest expectation and my hope, that enough for to me to live is Christ, and to die is gain. Christ magnified in our body. That's godliness. The sixth of these virtues is brotherly kindness, verse 7. It's the word Philadelphia. It means loving the brethren and having brotherly affection for one another as brothers and sisters in the body of Christ, the bride of Christ, the church. As Christians, we're to develop kindness to those who are our brothers and sisters in the Lord Jesus. 1 John 4:20 and 21 into chapter 5 verse 1 of 1 John tells us that love is the characteristic that proves that we are God's children. If we love him, we will love those who are also born of him and part of his family. How important this is. Is there anyone you're not in fellowship with? Make it right today. The seventh of these great characteristics is charity, and that means love. And it's the great characteristic of every Christian. This is how we know what love is and how love is expressed, if we let Jesus live through us. 1 Corinthians chapter 13 shows us that love, or charity, which is the word for love, means not only love for the people of God, but love for all people. Well, there are seven graces: virtue, knowledge, self-control, patience, godliness, brotherly kindness, love, all built on the wonderful foundation grace of faith. Now notice the result of adding these with all diligence to your life. What's the result? First of all, we'll no longer be barren or unproductive in our knowledge of the Lord Jesus. Secondly, we'll no longer be blind, but spiritually enlightened. Thirdly, we'll no longer be forgetful of all the Lord has done for us, but constantly filled with gratitude to him for his grace on such unworldly people as us. Verse 10 tells us we'll no longer stumble and come to grief spiritually, but we'll be strong in the power of his might. And then in verse 11, this is exciting. There will be an abundant entrance open to us in heaven someday. Somebody has paraphrased this wonderful portion in 2 Peter chapter 1 this way. Add to your faith the virtue of Joseph, and to the virtue of Joseph, the knowledge of Solomon, and to the knowledge of Solomon, the patience of Job, and to the patience of Job, the godliness of Daniel, and to the godliness of Daniel, the brotherly kindness of Jonathan, and to the brotherly kindness of Jonathan, the love of John. It is far more important to rather let the virtues of the Lord Jesus Christ himself shine through your life. Let Jesus shine through today, so that you and I can be genuinely called, as they were in the early church, not just disciples of Jesus, but Christians, Christ ones, true followers of Christ. Start that fruitful life today. Read the scriptures and be diligent to add to your faith these wonderful characteristics. God will bless you and use you for his glory.

We at Mission Go Pray this message will change your life and challenge you to seek a deeper understanding of our Lord Jesus Christ. Let us think on these verses from the Bible, from the book of Matthew 11, 28 and 29. Jesus says, "Come unto me, all you that labor and are heavy with burdens, and I will give you rest. Take my yoke upon you and learn of me, for I am meek and lowly in heart, and you will find rest unto your souls." Remember to order your copy of the booklet Hope, written by June Hunt. 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
1: Here are the current weather conditions as issued by Environment Canada.
2: High level,
1: cloudy,
2: 9. Wind from the north at 15 kilometers an hour. For Fort Vermilion, 12. Wind from the east southeast at 5 kilometers an hour. For La Crete, 10. In Garden River, 11. Wind from the north northeast at 6 kilometers an hour. And Fort Chipewyan,
1: cloudy,
2: 12.
1: Wind from the northwest
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0: We love the fact we are able to play music that we love and to sing about a subject that's eternal.
1: What if your calling took you places you never expected? Hi, I'm Mark Gothier with Crew and Making Your Life Count. John Schlitt of Petra says when God is leading, every stage becomes part of a bigger story.
0: God has a plan, and wherever He puts us, it's exciting. I mean, it's fun. It's fun, but what's even more exciting is we walk on stage and we realize God's got a plan for this night. And I just praise God that we have this opportunity.
1: From early challenges to global impact, John knew it was God's plan. And over time, he watched that calling turn into an incredible journey of sharing something eternal through music. 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

0: This is Bible Q&A with John MacArthur, pastor, Bible teacher, and author of the MacArthur New Testament Commentary Series. This is Denny Nugent here with a question from Matthew 24:36. It's on the deity of Christ. There, Jesus' disciples asked him about his second coming, and he said, "But of that day and hour, no one knows, not even the angels of heaven nor the Son, but the Father alone." Now, John, if Jesus is admitting he doesn't know something the Father does, how can he be equal to God?
1: Well, we know he's equal with God because he made that claim. If you've seen me, you've seen the Father. He says, "I and the Father are one." He repeatedly made

0: that. The Jews got it. They called him a blasphemer because he made himself equal with God. There was no mystery about that. He not only claimed it, he proved it because he did all the things that only God can do. So we know he is equal with God, eternally equal with God. So then how is it that he doesn't know something? Well, he was God, and yet he didn't exercise the full power of God. He was God, and yet he didn't experience the full presence of God in the sense of omnipresence. He was confined to a body living in a land called Israel. And in his incarnation, he set limits on himself as to his knowledge. He limited his power, he limited his presence, and he limited his knowledge. That was part of the incarnation and the self-emptying. He gave himself up to know only what the Father wanted him to know, and only by means of the power of the Holy Spirit. That is his condescension and his humiliation. And that only for the time of his incarnation. After that, he returned to the fullness of God, in fellowship with God as he desires in John 17.
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2: Spreading the good news across northern Canada. This is CIM.

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1: In high level,
0: cloudy,
1: 10,
0: wind from the north
1: at 15 kilometers an hour.
0: In Fort Vermilion,
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0: wind from the east-southeast
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0: Taking a look at
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0: 10,
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0: 10,
1: wind from the northeast at 5 kilometers an hour.
0: And finally,
1: Fort Chipewyan,
0: cloudy,
1: 11,
0: wind from the north-northwest at 21 kilometers an hour. 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

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SOK4SO. That's Box 952, Warman, Saskatchewan. SOK4SO. 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

0: I want to ask you, God, to help me with my problem. And I know you are able to do it. That's what we need to come. We need to come with confidence that the God we serve is not taken by surprise by all the stuff we're going through. And he wants so desperately to have a relationship with you so that he can not only be your Savior and your God, but he can be your friend and your guide. My friend, I would not want to be alive on planet Earth today and not have a relationship with the great God of the universe. I am insufficient for these things, but I have a God who is able. And he is willing to come into your life, whoever you may be or wherever you may be, and make a difference that only God can make. So I worship him today, and I honor him today.
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3: Here are the current weather conditions as issued by Environment Canada.
4: For high level,
3: mostly cloudy,
4: 10. Wind from the north-northeast at 8 kilometers an hour.
3: Taking a look at Fort Vermilion,
4: 12.
3: Wind from the east-southeast at 9 kilometers an hour.
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12: The paperwork has all come through.
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12: Hope, we have a court date. You are going to officially become... Morrison.
14: Don't you get tired of it, Dad? Being a Richter?
15: What do you mean?
14: I don't know. It's just it seems so hard to always do what's right for the Richters and always act just the right way and...
15: Yeah, it can be tough. I've had those feelings too, Tiffany, trust me. I know it's not easy being a Richter.
14: So what's it all for? What does it mean?
16: Monica Richter, you're under arrest for 5 separate counts of bribery of public officials. You have the right to remain silent. Anything you say can and will be

0: coming. Hold on. Don't move as quickly without coffee in the morning. Talking to no one. Hello. Yeah. Tom? Well, are you all right?
1: Who is it, John?
0: It's Tom, honey. Well, just slow down, right? Slow down. What? She got arrested? Okay. Okay, give me 20 minutes, huh? I'll meet you at the courthouse. Tom, it's going to be fine, right?
1: What's going on?
0: It's Monica. Tom said that the police just arrested her.
2: Your cell phone, Dad. It's over on the table.
3: Thanks, son.
4: And take your charger. You might need it later.
3: Yeah, that's a good idea. Thanks, Maya.
4: Is Mom gonna be all right?
3: I'm gonna do everything I can to make sure that she's okay.
5: What's everyone up so early for? Dad, are you going somewhere?
3: I'm going to check on your mother, Tiffany.
5: Mom? What's wrong with Mom?
2: Mom, she got arrested this morning, Tiffany.
5: What? No. Wait, that's not funny, Caleb.
4: He's not joking, Tiffany. That's where Dad's going right now.
5: What are we going to do? This is horrible.
2: I think we should pray.
4: I agree.
3: I'm going to have to pray in the car. I've got to get to the courthouse right now.
4: Sure, Dad. We understand.
3: Listen, no one talks to the press. No one. Don't answer the phone unless it's me. I'll call your cells. I took the home line off the hook when all the calls started. And stay here. I need to know that you're all here while I work this out. Do you understand?
2: Yes.
5: Yes, Daddy.
4: Yes.
3: Good. I'll call you later, as soon as I have news.
2: Okay. Let's pray.
6: Someone get my attorney.
7: I called your attorney, Mrs. Richter. He said he wasn't your attorney anymore. Oh. Would you like some coffee?
6: No, I don't want any coffee. I want out of here.
7: Can't help you with that.
6: How about my husband? Has anyone heard from my husband?
8: I don't know. Have you heard from Mr. Richter?
7: Yeah, he called here a while ago. Says he'll be here later this morning.
6: Mm-hmm. Oh, well, that figures. What good that's going to do, I have no idea.
7: Are you sure you don't want some coffee, Mrs. Richter?
6: I do not want coffee. I want to go home.
8: Oh, we really need you to calm down, Mrs. Richter.
7: The other prisoners are going to complain.
6: What other prisoners? I am not a prisoner.
8: I'm afraid, Mrs. Richter, that you are.
0: Tom.
3: Yes. John.
0: Yes.
3: No answers right now, guys. No comments. No statements. Just let me talk to my friend about what we can do to help my wife. Please, guys, give me just a few minutes.
0: Folks, if you could just let us have some time. Can we get to the door? Thank you very, very much. Oh, boy. Hey, Phil.
9: Hi, Mayor Morrison. Nice to see you.
0: We're just going to sit over here in this lobby, all right, Phil?
9: Anything you need, Mayor Morrison.
0: Thank you. Now, Tom, come on. Take a seat. Right?
3: I need to figure this out, John. I have no idea what to do here. Monica is in jail.
0: Right. What are the charges?
3: 5 counts of bribery of a public official.
0: 5 counts? Now, Tom, how can this be? They must have solid evidence if they went so far as to arrest her. Do you know what it could be?
3: I know it's been in the news, but I don't know more than that. I can't leave her there. I know, Tom.
0: We need to figure some things out. But you know, first, we need to pray.
3: I've been praying all the way here. And since it happened this morning, I haven't stopped.
0: Good. The Bible says, where 2 or more are gathered in his name, he's here.
3: That's such a relief to remember. Thank you, John.
0: Right. So let's pray together now, Tom.
3: Well, it's not that I don't want to, but I feel like I should be doing so much more.
0: I know. But is there really anything better that you could be doing right now, Tom?
3: No. You're right, John. Let's pray.
0: Good.
2: Tiffany, would you stop pacing? It's annoying.
5: Annoying? You think I'm annoying? What kind of prayer was that?
4: What?
5: I mean, really,

0: Mom's in jail, and you're praying for God's will to be done? Are you insane? I am so out of here.
1: Dad said not to go anywhere.
2: Yeah, Tiffany, hey, where do you think you're going?
0: Somewhere people really care about each other.
1: Caleb, what's happening? I'm scared.
2: I know, Maya. Everything's just gone crazy.
1: Did Tiffany just run away?
2: I don't know.
1: Well, what's gonna happen to Mom?
2: I have no idea. I know that she's done some things that aren't good. I just didn't realize it was this bad. If she's done anything illegal, she's going to have to pay for that.
1: But Mom doesn't think that way. Richters don't have consequences.
2: I know. Dad and I talked about this once, but I think Mom's about to find out differently.
1: I hate this.
2: So do I. But, Maya, I think we need to remember to trust God. And remember that we can trust him. I mean, he knows what Mom's done, and he knows what happens next, right?
1: Yeah, I know. You're right.
3: And when I become a Morrison, I promise to follow the rules, do my chores, learn how to read.
2: Do Morrisons have to do chores?
3: Morrisons always do their chores.
4: Then I'm in trouble.
5: That's what I was just thinking.
0: So, Hope, do you know what you're going to do with your hair yet?
4: Oh.
3: No, I've been thinking about it, though. Those bows we got are perfect. But should I put my hair up, or...
0: Oh, maybe you should curl it. You can have it hanging in curls and have bows on top.
3: Well, how? Like this?
0: Yeah.
2: Okay, this is a bit out of my league.
3: Yeah, well, hold on a minute. What are you wearing?
2: When?
3: To my adoption.
2: I don't know.
3: Well, you need to look nice, too. You're getting a new sister.
2: Yeah, okay. Mike?
4: Don't look at me. I know what I'm wearing, and it's Hope approved.
2: Really? Although, are you doing your hair?
4: I haven't found any accessories yet.
3: You know, this is everything I never thought it would be.
0: Don't you mean ever?
3: No, I mean never. I never, ever, ever could have dreamed that life could be this good. It's awesome.
0: Aww.
6: Monica, are you all right?
7: Well, it's about time. That only took you half the day. And do I look all right?
6: It hasn't been that long yet, Monica. It's not even lunchtime.
7: Well, forgive me if I have no idea how time is passing. I suddenly find that I have very little to do and no way to keep track of time.
6: I'm sorry, Monica. I'm working on this. I really am.
7: Why don't you work on packing me a bag? I need shampoo and conditioner and toothpaste and my toothbrush. And I
6: Monica,
7: also...
6: they won't let me. I've already spoken with them. I can't bring you anything. They'll supply you with what you need.
7: What I need is to get out of here. I need Kelly. What's he doing?
6: Mr. Kelly isn't taking my calls, Monica. You fired him. His assistant said that she's been giving him all of my messages, but he has nothing to say. He says there is no way he can help you. You need a criminal defense attorney. This is out of his league.
7: So get me one. What are you doing here? You aren't doing me any good here.
6: I came to tell you I love you.
7: Fat lot of good that does me. I'm locked up, Tom.
6: I know, Monica. I came to... Yes? Are you all right? What? Are you serious? I can't do this right now. I'm at the jail. No, you can't. Stay right where you are. I know where she is. I'll go get her. Stay there. Do you understand?
7: What? Something important pop up?
6: Yes, actually, I'm going to have to go for a little while, Monica.
7: What? You're really telling me there's something that's happened that's more important than your wife being in this dismal little hole?
6: Yes, Monica, it has. That was Caleb.
7: Caleb. What's wrong with Caleb?
6: Nothing. He called to tell me that Tiffany's run away.
8: Tiffany, oh, come here, dear.
9: Oh.
8: We saw the news this morning. Why, we've been worried sick. Randy's out looking for you.
9: He is?
8: Yes. Come inside. Oh. We'll call him. Ivan, Tiffany's here.
10: Oh, Tiffany, it's so good to see you.
9: You were really worried about me?
10: Why, of course we were. Why wouldn't we be? Your mother?

0: arrested, your father out who knows where?
1: Oh, Randy will be here in a few minutes. He's calling the Barnhards. They were out looking for you, too. Tiffany, honey, are you all right?
2: I don't know how I am. I don't even know what to think.
1: Well, you're here now, and that's what matters.
0: Have you spoken to your mother?
2: No. She was arrested early this morning. I haven't seen her.
0: That's too bad. So you don't know anything about what the charges were?
2: I heard on the news that it's 5 counts of bribery or something.
1: Oh, dear, that's awful. What is your family doing about it?
2: I don't know. My father left this morning. My brother and sister are home praying.
0: Praying? I don't know how much of that will help your mother at this point.
2: Really?
0: God helps those who help themselves. Your mother has obviously done some things that are wrong, and, well, let me tell you, God's not going to help her.
2: You believe that?
0: I do. But you haven't done anything wrong, Tiffany, and we'd like to help you in any way that we can.
1: And we love you, dear.
2: You do?
1: Of course we do. It's time for you to put all this behind you and move on with your life.
0: Perhaps that's why some of this happened, to bring you to us, Tiffany. We'll take care of you. Don't you worry about a thing.

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1: As was reported earlier this week, Monica Richter has been arrested on multiple counts of bribery to public officials. We received word today that a court date has been set for Mrs. Richter's arraignment. She'll be arraigned in Crawford County Court this Friday morning. 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
2: I don't understand, Tom. Tell me again why our daughter is not at home.
3: Monica, I've been to the Brodsky's house more times than I can count. I keep trying to call her, but she doesn't answer. And the Brodsky's are pretty much in the middle. They're not letting me near her, and they insist that she doesn't want to speak to me.
2: What on earth have you done to alienate our daughter in such a manner?
3: Me? You're blaming this on me?
2: Of course I am. If I were handling this, she'd respond immediately. It must be something you've done.
3: Monica, right now I'm trying to hold together our family. Be there for Caleb and Maya. Keep the media at bay. Pull together our business and assets. Keep you informed and get our daughter back home. I'm struggling to keep it all together.
2: Well, if I were handling this, I would...
3: Monica, you're not.
2: When I get out of here...
3: That might not be for a while, Monica.
2: What?
3: There will be arraignments and hearings, and court dates and trials... John Morrison and I talked, and it could be a long time before you're out. Monica, you're in jail. This isn't some small snag or something that you can just power through. It's prison.
2: I'm in jail. Mm-hmm. Tom, I can't... I'm in jail. Prison. I've been arrested. Tom, I'm in jail. I fired my attorney. I don't know what to do.
3: I don't know either, Monica, but I'm trying. I'm going to do everything I can to help you.
2: Tom, what do I do? Tom, I'm sorry. I'm so sorry. I think I will need your help.
3: I know, Monica. You need to know that I'm not going anywhere. I'm your husband, and I'm with you through this, no matter what.
2: Thank you, Tom.
4: Wow, look at all those people. That's so cool.
5: What?
4: They're all here to see me become Hope Morrison, aren't they?
6: Not exactly.
4: What?
7: I think they're here for Mrs. Richter. She's got

0: Something going on here at the courthouse today, doesn't she?
1: An arraignment. Yes, yes. It's going to be a little crazy here today.
2: Oh, look. There's Mr. Richter.
1: Yeah, you're right. Come on, let's go, gang. Maybe we can help him out with some of the chaos.
3: Good thinking, John. Yeah. Okay, out you go.
4: Give us a statement, Mr. Richter.
1: John?
5: Have you spoken with her lately?
6: John. Mary. It's great to see you. I appreciate you coming down.
4: Mr. Mayor. Is she guilty? What's your comment?
1: No comment, folks. Not today, except that we're thrilled to be here to finalize the adoption of our daughter, Hope.
6: Hope? Your adoption's today?
7: Yep, I'm going to be a Morrison today.
6: I'm very happy for you, Hope. I wish I could be there.
7: Thanks. I hope everything works out for you. I'll pray for you and Mrs. Richter.
6: Thank you, Hope.
1: All right, come on, everyone. Let's get inside.
3: All righty.
7: All right.
3: Hope, okay.
8: Good morning. We're here today to consider the petition for the adoption of Hope Turner, in which John and Mary Morrison seek to become the recognized and legal parents of this child. Present in the courtroom today are John and Mary Morrison and Hope Turner. Good morning.
9: Criminal case 0052497, Crawford County versus Monica Richter.
10: All right. Is Mrs. Richter in the courtroom today?
9: Yes, Your Honor.
10: Does the defendant have counsel?
11: She does now, sir.
12: What? Who are you?
11: William Paulson, Your Honor. Counsel for the defendant. I've been retained by a friend to help you. Just go with me, all right?
12: All right.
10: Is this acceptable to you, Mrs. Richter?
12: Yes, Your Honor.
10: All right. Is the district attorney present?
13: Yes, Your Honor, I'm here.
10: Good. Let's proceed.
8: Adoption bestows important rights and obligations on parents. It provides social, emotional, and legal family kinship for a child. The child gains the security of permanently belonging to a family, signified by a shared identity and a home. The child also becomes part of an extended family with kinship members. It's the shared love, caring, mutual respect, and commitment to each other that ties the members of a family together forever. Now, for social services, are you here today to represent Coleraine Social Services?
14: Yes.
8: Has this agency provided social services to this family regarding the adoption now before this court?
14: Yes, Your Honor.
8: Has a report been prepared as required by statute? And is the information contained in this report true and accurate to the best of your knowledge?
14: Yes, Your Honor, on both counts.
8: Ah, great. Is it your recommendation, then, that granting this petition is in the best interest of this child?
14: Without a doubt. Yes, Your Honor.
10: Mr. Paulson, have you received the paperwork for the indictment against Mrs. Richter?
11: Yes, Your Honor.
10: And have you familiarized yourself with the charges?
11: Yes, Your Honor.
10: Do you have anything to add?
11: No, Your Honor.
10: All right. Mr. Hartman, you may proceed.
15: Your Honor... We feel that Monica Richter is a significant flight risk. In light of her financial status, it would be easy for her to simply leave Coleraine before a trial, and we recommend $500,000 bail.
11: Oh, you can't be serious. Where would she go? Your Honor, we respectfully recommend a change of venue. With the high-profile nature of this case, we feel it would be impossible for Mrs. Richter to receive a fair and speedy trial, as per her rights as a U.S. citizen.
10: I will take both of these recommendations under advisement.
8: Now that we have received recommendations from both social services and from Hope Turner's court-appointed guardian, let me say this. Family provides a foundation for each of us where we're united and held together by trust and love. It's the place where we feel safe and secure, the place where we feel unconditionally accepted. Hope, are you ready?
7: Yes, Your Honorness.
8: Well, Mr. and Mrs. Morrison, please respond to the following inquiries together.
16: Yes, sir.
8: Do you accept responsibility as parents to provide guidance, support, respect, encouragement, trust, and understanding for Hope Turner?
16: Yes, Your Honor.
8: Will you provide the food, clothing, shelter, health care, and education needed to ensure Hope Turner's safety and well-being?
14: Yes, Your Honor.
10: Have we received all recommendations from both sides?
11: Yes, Your Honor.
10: Does anyone have anything else to add to the indictment?
15: No, Your Honor.
11: No, Your Honor.
8: Hope Turner, do you now accept this family as your legal permanent family?
7: Yes, Your Honorship.
8: Do you promise, Hope, to do your best to be a responsible family member?
7: Oh, yes, sir. I've been practicing.
8: Okay.
10: All right. Monica Richter, how do you plead to the charges placed before you?
3: Not guilty, Your Honor.
8: Hope Turner, it is now my understanding that your name will be Hope Morrison.
7: Mm-hmm.
8: And your parents will be John and Mary Morrison.
7: Yes, sir.
8: Well, with that, I'm going to come off the bench and come down to where the family is. And what I want to do is bring the family, even brothers and sisters, together, mom and dad.
3: Okay.
8: I'm going to put my hand on the bottom and just put a stack of hands right on top of each other.
3: Mm-hmm. Okay.
8: That's good.
3: Okay.
8: Come on, Hope. Put your hand in there.
10: Come on, Hope.
8: And I'm going to put my hand on the top. Mm-hmm. And now listen. By the authority given to me as a judge in this county, I now pronounce you a family forever.
15: Thank you so much.
8: Congratulations.
10: All right, then. With all of the evidence placed before me and a not guilty plea from the defendant, I find it is in the best interests of the city of Coleraine to deny bail to Monica Richter. Trial will proceed in a new venue to be declared at a later date. Mrs. Richter will be remanded to county jail until trial.

So, after all this time, Monica has been judged for what she's done. It's kind of weird. We've all gotten to know Monica, the Richters, the Morrisons, and the folks of Coleraine for the past few years, and we've seen Monica in her good times and now definitely in her bad. And I know there's been times that I've thought to myself, boy, I wish she would get what she deserves. But you know what? I still feel sorry for her, and I hope she does what's right, for her sake and for her family's sake, too. In a court, a judge has a tough job to weigh the evidence and make decisions that fix bad things and help good people. We're judged every day by people God has put into our lives to help us. Teachers grade our work, coaches lead our teams, and parents guide us to make good choices. And when we do our best and when we do what's right, these people make us better at what we do. But when we don't do our best or when we make mistakes, these people work to help us understand how to fix what we've done wrong. We need to pray for our country's judges, our teachers, our coaches, and our parents. They need our encouraging words to continue to be used by God in our lives. Well, that's it for now. Beyond Gilead is based on characters and situations in Down Gilead Lane and is a production of Keys for Kids Ministries, a listener-supported ministry. And we do so appreciate the support of listeners like you around the world. Today's episode, Tell It to the Judge, was written by Lori Twitchell and directed by Steve Odell. The sound recording was done by Roy Wallace with post-production by Cal Olson and Joe Carroll. Music was provided by John Campbell. A very special thanks for assistance with Season 11 goes to Lori Krieg and Ron Vandenberg. Terry Ritchie was the executive producer, and as always, I'm Zach, inviting you back next time, Beyond Gilead.

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Coming to you from our studios in Calgary, Alberta, Canada, I'm your host, Ray Sargent, and welcome to Sunday Side Up, presenting your flavor of gospel music, served Sunday Side Up. Starting off this edition with some hymns and classics, we began with the Kramers, I Stand Amazed. Here's Signature Sound, Wonderful Grace of Jesus. Signature Sound, served up next on this edition of Sunday Side Up. One.

In the Sweet By and By, that was the Pipers. Ahead of them, Booger Swamp Rhythm Section. Isn't he wonderful? Signature Sound, open the package, Wonderful Grace of Jesus. Josh Feimster comes now with one of my favorites, Wonderful Peace. Josh Feimster, served up next on this edition of Sunday Side Up.

That was Josh Feimster from a recently remastered collection. This is Elvis Presley in the Garden.

I can still remember that chorus from my days in Sunday school. He took my sins away. That was Halo Jordan. I'm your host, Ray Sargent, inviting you to come on over for a visit to my website. 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Matt Linton is headed our way with his Conversation with the Devil. Matt Linton on this edition of Sunday Side Up.

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1: We all experience tinges of guilt when we do wrong. However, lingering, tormenting guilt and condemnation is the work of the devil. When you feel like you are being plagued with defeating thoughts, you hate life and yourself, that's not the work of the Holy Spirit. It may seem like those thoughts are coming from God. After all, they have an element of truth to them. You know that you have done things that are wrong and you feel bad for it, but God is not condemning you. Some believers listen to the voice of Satan all day long. And the worst part is, they accept the condemnation coming at them because they think it's from God. In fact, Revelations 12 verse 10 names him the accuser of our brethren. It's the devil who wants to kill any expectations for laughter and joy in you by making you see only problems. He will use whatever he can to get you down, defeated and stuck. In fact, 2 Corinthians 11 verse 14 tells us that Satan masquerades as an angel of light. Think about it. Satan even quoted scripture to Jesus. When he did, Jesus threw the word right back at him. When you feel condemned, you can calmly shoot back things like, I am a child of God. I am right with God because of Jesus. And I can do all things through Christ who strengthens me. Don't worry about getting the words just right. Standing against the devil's attacks isn't complicated.

That was Damaris Carbaugh. He has forgiven me. There's a line in that song that says, "Do you know what it's like when the day comes to an end to sleep in peace because your heart is clean?" Isn't that wonderful? I love that. Before her, we heard from Leon Fontaine with his devotional called Spirit Contemporary. He shared, "Guilt is from the devil, not the Holy Spirit. There is therefore now no condemnation, for though we are in right standing with God because of Jesus." Leon Fontaine is the lead pastor at Springs Church in Winnipeg, Manitoba, and several satellite locations as well. You can find a link to Pastor Leon's site on the links page of my website. Head on over there and hear more devotionals by Leon. The package opened with Matt Linton, Conversations with the Devil. The Proverbs proclaim, "I'm forgiven." The Proverbs, served up next on this edition of Sunday Side Up.

Through My Father's Eyes. That was Larry Mills. This is Wally White, My Father and I. Wally White, served up now on this edition of Sunday Side Up.

Wendy Floyd directed us to Take It to the Father. Before her, Wally White, My Father and I. Our time together is over for this week. Thank you for being with me for this edition of Sunday Side Up. I hope you'll call or email the station and thank them for airing the show. Keith Plott will finish this edition. I hear my father calling me. I'm your host, Ray Sargent, thanking you for listening to this edition of Sunday Side Up.

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Good morning, folks, and welcome to another edition of Country Music Coming Home. We hope you're having a good morning and a little time to sit back, relax, maybe grab a cup of coffee and listen to some of these tunes. We'll be giving you some words of wisdom a little later on in the show, so hope you can stay tuned for that. That was Aaron Lewis with Everybody Talks to God, and that is the truth of the matter, isn't it? No matter what we believe or what we think, we will all talk to God someday. Yeah, this next song talks a bit about that, too, in a much more disturbing way. Take a listen, see what you think. This one's called Sometimes God Sends a Train.

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1: You are listening to Country Music Coming Home. That was Brian Barrett with Jimmy Got Saved, and that is a good part of the story, isn't it? No matter where we've been or what we've done, there is always a way back to God, a way to end our story well, to finish well. God is always looking for a way to redeem us back to himself again. Let's not forget that.
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Old man Wrigley lived in that white house down the street where I grew up. Mama used to send me over with things. We struck a friendship up. Spent a few long summers out on his old porch swing. Said he was in the war, went in the Navy, lost his wife, lost his baby. Broke down and asked him one time, how you keep from going crazy? He said, I'll see my wife and son in just a little while. I asked him what he meant.

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She said, "Oh, by the way, son,

0: You are listening to Country Music Coming Home. That was Charlie Daniels with Two Out of Three. Before that, we had Brooks and Dunn with Believe. And before that, we had Brad Paisley and Dolly Parton with When I Get Where I'm Going. And we'll be right back with some words of wisdom.
1: On more than one occasion, I have heard a well-meaning person say something like this: My God would never turn someone away from heaven, or My God would never forgive some people but not others. Statements such as those, to be accurate, ought to be prefaced with the phrase, in my opinion. Opinions are fine when it comes to personal preferences or things that might happen in the future. But when it comes to matters the Bible clearly addresses, opinions have to yield to facts. Regardless of what we wish was true, we are obligated to submit our preferences to what the Bible says. And this is David Jeremiah, encouraging you to get on the road to new life. Discover what God has said on Route 66.
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2: 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It is time once again for some words of wisdom, and these are thoughts taken from the Bible and various people around the world that have done some thinking. Number one, the blessedness of waiting is lost on those who cannot wait, and the fulfillment of promise is never theirs. They want quick answers to the deepest questions of life and miss the value of those times of anxious waiting, seeking with patient uncertainties until the answers come. They lose the moment when the answers are revealed in dazzling clarity. Number two, one act of obedience is worth 100 sermons. Number three, it is grace, nothing but grace, that we are allowed to live in community with Christian brethren. Number four, the community of the saints is not an ideal community consisting of perfect and sinless men and women, where there is no need of further repentance. No, rather, it is a community which proves that it is worthy of the gospel of forgiveness by constantly and sincerely proclaiming God's forgiveness. Number five, silence in the face of evil is itself evil. God will not hold us guiltless. Not to speak is to speak. Not to act is to act. Number six, Christ not only died for all, he died for each. Number seven, heaven is full of answers for which nobody ever bothered to ask. Number eight, take one day at a time. Today, after all, is the tomorrow you worried about yesterday. Number nine, we say to our children, act like grown-ups, but Jesus said to the grown-ups, be like children. Number ten, sin is the second most powerful force in the universe, for it sent Jesus to the cross. Only one force is greater, the love of God. Those are some words of wisdom for today. We hope they'll help you somewhere along life's way.

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1: I believe that God loves me.
2: I think some people make way too big of a deal about like angels and demons and all that stuff.
3: One of the most highly respected Christian research groups around conducted a survey of kids who grew up in the church. And they found that most evangelical kids embrace the idea of God's presence. That's no surprise. But what was surprising was their reaction to questions about angels, ghosts, demons, witches, and vampires. In short, many kids lumped them all into the same group. I'm Jim Burns of Homeward. Church Youth Group is a great place for your kids to learn spiritual truths, but nothing takes the place of a parent's influence in the life of a child regarding spirituality and understanding God's Word. So take the initiative and lead by example in this area, because you may be the first and most important Bible your kids ever read. For a free copy of my tip sheet called Why Your Faith Matters to Your Kids, go to homeward.com. I'm Jim Burns.
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3: 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You're listening to Hymns of Measureless Grace with Randy Hume. Welcome everyone to Hymns of Measureless Grace. We bring you hymns that tell the story of Jesus, now our story, because He first loved us.

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there's light for a look at the Savior, a life more abundant and free. You're listening to a hymn of our Savior's grace.

just heard from the Booth Brothers and Allison Krauss and Alan Jackson opened the program for us with his song Turn Your Eyes Upon Jesus. Welcome everyone to Hymns of Measureless Grace, bringing you hymns for a look at our Savior. We'll be reading from the hymn Turn Your Eyes Upon Jesus, listening to hymns all about our Savior's love. Right now, the Crabb family is going to sing for us, He Came Looking For Me.

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0: just heard from Walt Mills. 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
2: Here are the current weather conditions as issued by Environment Canada.
3: High level, mist, 12.
4: Wind from the east-southeast at 10 kilometers an hour.
3: In Fort Vermilion,
4: 13.
3: Wind from the east-southeast at 6 kilometers an hour.
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4: 13.
3: Wind from the west-southwest at 3 kilometers an hour.
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4: cloudy,
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You're listening to Hymns of Measureless Grace.

song from the Fair family, and we also heard from Canada's Double Portion and Emmaus Road. And now from the Veterans Quartet singing for us,

through death into life everlasting. He passed, and we follow him there. O'er us sin no more hath dominion, for more than conquerors are we.

0: just heard from Young Street Vocal Band, Hymns of Measureless Grace. We'll return after these messages.
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4: My mother died when I was 5, and my dad was a drunk who took his hate out on us, so I never knew how it felt to be loved. I sold newspapers at age 8, started drinking at age 10, and left home at 16, hungry all the time. For a while, I was homeless until my older sister took me in. I worked at a job grinding graphite, which gave me respiratory problems, so after a year I quit and joined the Army. I was sent to Korea in 1950, the same year Dad died. With frostbite in my hands and feet, I survived the Korean War and came home, the loneliest man in the world, with nowhere to go and no one who cared. I drank steadily during my 12 years in the Army and was court-martialed 3 times for drunken fighting. I kept making the same dumb mistakes because no one ever taught me right from wrong. My final tour was in Washington State, a place I loved. There I bought a Samoyed puppy, even though I had no job and no home. I learned about love from that puppy. One night, when we were freezing, an old carpenter took us in, and he taught me about God's love. I was 32 when I learned that Christ died for my sins. I spent a year with that carpenter, going to church, reading the Bible, and working. Since I invited Jesus to come into my heart, I have never felt lonely or unloved. I'm Richard Reeser, and I still wander from place to place, sharing the gospel with homeless people, lost souls who need to hear the good news that God loves you and Jesus will set you free. And if the Son therefore shall make you free, you shall be free indeed.
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0: From John Stern, singing for us, Look What the Lord Has Done. Singing for us right here on Hymns of Measureless Grace.

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Believe him, and all will be well. Then go to a world that is dying, his perfect salvation to tell.

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So turn your eyes upon Jesus, look full in his wonderful face, and the things of earth will grow strangely dim in the light of his glory and his grace.

We just heard from the Lone Family, the McCaneys, and the Cathedral sang for us, Won't It Be Wonderful There? And now for Sweet Presence, with her song, Grace to Stand, singing for you, right here, on Hymns of His Measureless Grace.

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O soul, are you wearied and troubled? No light in the darkness you see. There's light for a look at the Savior, a life more abundant and free. His word

0: will not fail you, he promised. Believe him, and all will be well. Then go to a world that is dying, his perfect salvation to tell. Turn your eyes upon Jesus, look full in his wonderful face, and the things of earth will grow strangely dim in the light of his glory and his grace. We read from the hymn, Turn Your Eyes Upon Jesus, written by Helen Lemmel in 1922. Thanks for joining us, everyone, here on Hymns of Measureless Grace, to listen to some beautiful hymns all about our Savior. Hymns of Measureless Grace is a production of CIAM Media and Radio Broadcasting. And now, until next week, remember that our soul is anchored in the haven of rest. This is Randy Hume.
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3: Sometimes there's conflict that really needs to happen, and it's going to end up bringing us to a better place. 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
4: I think this summer Best Of broadcast might just be what a parent needs to hear, because you're in the middle of the struggle. 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Dr. Chapman, did you have a lot of conflict and drama in your life when you were a teenager?
5: No. Really, Chris, I did not, honestly. I grew up in a small town, and mom and dad were both Christians, went to church, Sunday morning, Sunday night, and Wednesday night, and the kids in the neighborhood played with each other together outside, after we'd done our homework, and, life was not really traumatic for me growing up in these teenage years. Now, Raising my teenage son was traumatic, okay? We might talk about that some today. It was a different world. And today's even a different world. So I'm excited about this book, and I'm excited about our conversation today.
4: I don't think I've ever asked you this question. I want to, and I know Jennifer wants to hear this too. Did you start driving when you were a teenager?
5: Yes, when I was 16.
4: 16.
5: So, in North Carolina, you could get a license when you were 16. And my dad, you taught me how to drive, and I started driving at 16.
4: What was your first car?
5: Oh, well, let's see. I think my first car, I can't even remember. It was a little Chevrolet Coupe. I don't know what year it was, but yeah.
4: Dr. Jennifer Thomas is with us. Jennifer, have you ever asked Gary that question? Is this new information for you too?
3: Yeah, that's a new one on me. Yeah, I'm trying to figure out how that might tie in with his love language. And it hasn't come to me yet.
4: Well, that his dad taught him to drive, and then your son Derek, did you teach Derek to drive then, Gary?
5: I did. Yeah. And Derek ended up having 3 wrecks, like in the first 2 years of driving. And they weren't serious, accidents, but, little minor scrape-ups.
4: Yeah.
3: Oh, well, that's rough. And if the driving training goes well, then you've got quality time together there in the car.
5: That's true. That's true. But sometimes with my dad, it wasn't quality time, because he would say, put on your brakes. Turn on your signal. Yeah.
4: Dr. Jennifer Thomas, you just heard her. She's a motivational speaker. She specializes in the 5 love languages and communication. She's a business consultant and psychologist and co-author with Dr. Chapman of the 5 apology languages. She has a doctoral degree in clinical psychology from the University of Maryland, as well as a BA in psychology and religion from the University of Virginia. You can find out more about her at buildingrelationships.us, and the featured resource. We're we're very excited about A Teen's Guide to Conflict, How to Deal with Drama, Manage Anger, and Make Things Right. Just go to buildingrelationships.us. Okay, so let's talk about the need for a book like this. Why did you two decide to tackle

0: this subject. Jennifer, you first.
1: All right. Well, we jumped into it because we know that life can feel overwhelming, and conflict often leaves you feeling hurt, angry, alone, or all three of those. But with the right tools, anyone can navigate tough situations and build stronger and more meaningful connections. And what we wanted to do was to give people the tools to be able to reestablish communication when things have gone off the rails, to be able to create a passable road again, to be able to talk to that other person that they aren't getting along with, whether it's a peer or an adult, some important coach, parent, or teacher in their lives. We want for people to be keeping the road of communication open.
2: Yeah, and you know, Chris, having written a book on anger and remembering my own experience with my teenage son and the anger situations that we had, which we can talk about later, and knowing that so many teenagers today do have a sense of anger. I mean, that's just one part of course, relationships. But also the fact that Dr. Thomas and I wrote this book on apologizing, because I really believe teenagers need to learn how to apologize. And I hope parents know how to apologize to their children, because parents are not perfect either. And so that was a part of my sense of, yes, we need to write this book.
0: Yeah. And that whole apology thing, that we can get into that in a little bit. I just want to be clear, though, this really is a book for teenagers to read, but parents can also be involved. Is that right, Gary?
2: Yeah, I think we wrote it to the teenager, so it's directly focused on the teenager. But I would encourage parents to read it as well, because it will give you an opportunity to discuss these issues. You know, you could even say to the teenager, why don't you read the first chapter and I'll read the first chapter, and on Saturday we'll just take some time and talk about what can we learn from that. You know, it can help a parent with communication, talking about issues that they know they need to talk about, but maybe don't quite know when and how to do it.
0: Yeah, and that will give Dr. Thomas a quality time that you were talking about earlier, right?
1: That's right. Yeah, for parents and their kids to sit down and talk together. And as a psychologist, I want to add, for some kids, it's not comfortable to talk face to face. So maybe it's going and doing something parallel with them. It could be walking, could be going, doing an activity like skeet shooting or something out in the woods, go hiking together. For some kids, if you have trouble getting them to open up, especially when there's conflict involved, it's best to let them be looking out at the world and not looking at you, looking at them.
0: And that brings up the question of conflict. Is like, I run from conflict. I don't like conflict. But at the same time, I see, if I look back at my life, some of my greatest growth spurts have been because there's been conflict in my life. So conflict is not all bad, is it, Dr. Thomas?
1: That's right. When we hear conflict, most of us have negative connotations. And a lot of us, like you said, avoid conflict. We want to head for the hills when it happens. But for those people, conflict equals bad. But sometimes that's not true. And we talk about this in the book. Some conflicts are negative and hurtful, but some are healthy. Sometimes there's conflict that really needs to happen, and it's going to end up bringing us to a better place. Maybe it's greater honesty. Maybe there's a change that needs to happen. And if we don't walk through the conflict, then things are just going to stay stuck like they are. And that actually can lead to a toxic situation.
2: Conflict is inevitable in human relationships because we're individuals. You know, we all are individuals. We have different thoughts and different feelings. And obviously there are conflicts between parents and their teenager, as well as the teen has conflicts at school, you know, with relationships there. But for a teenager to begin to think along the lines of how do we process conflict, and how do we listen to the other person, et cetera, et cetera, et cetera, and how to apologize when we need to. I mean, this is a huge area for a teenager to be reflecting upon at this stage of life.
0: The first part of the subtitle is How to Deal with Drama. And when I hear that word drama, I have in my head what I think you mean, but let's find out, what exactly do you mean by drama, and why do teens get caught up in it so easily? Dr. Thomas?
1: You know, welcome to life. It's unscripted. It's full of conflict. And for this book, we were thinking about how much life is like drama, and it's also like improv. Hopefully there's some comedy in it as well. It's not scripted,

0: And so we use that as an analogy throughout the book. Instead of chapters, we have acts. And we talk about different scenes that teenagers can encounter and how to go through those situations. We give practical examples of how to not escalate conflict, but be willing to listen to the other side, hear them out, let them know that you understand what they've said, and then hopefully you'll get your turn.
1: Well, this is Building Relationships with Dr. Gary Chapman. Our guest today is Dr. Jennifer Thomas, co-author of the book, A Teen's Guide to Conflict. You can find out more at buildingrelationships.us. Again, go to buildingrelationships.us. Well, coming up, Gary's anger over his son's actions. Don't miss his story and the lesson learned straight ahead on Moody Radio.
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1: 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That resource is the book by our host, Dr. Gary Chapman, and our guest, Dr. Jennifer Thomas. It's titled, A Teen's Guide to Conflict, How to Deal with Drama, Manage Anger, and Make Things Right. Just go to buildingrelationships.us.
3: One of the big areas of drama and of conflict is social media. And I want to go deep into this because I think it's such a huge area for conflict for teens who are then acting out in anger. So what do you suggest for teens and parents as far as social media goes? Gary, you first.
4: Well, you know, we could talk for hours about this, because social media, there's many positive things there, but obviously there can be very negative things for teenagers and for parents. And I think a huge area of conflict, when you have teenagers who start acting out, you know, in anger on social media, you know, spilling out, saying words that they wouldn't say if they were standing in front of the person, but talking about people, putting people down, you know, all that kind of thing is just a small part of what goes on, and how technology has, you know, can put your thoughts out there. And once you set all that stuff and put it out there, it's out there, you know. And so helping teenagers come to think their way through, you know, what they're saying themselves to other teenagers or about teachers or anything else, that we need to be very, very careful what we're saying and what we're putting out there on social media. That's a part of it.
0: We need for kids to learn that the record will stand of what they've posted, the kind of pictures that they've shared, whether they were holding a cup of alcohol or dancing on tables. Those kind of things don't go away. I remember I was with some other parents, and one of them told their child, if you wouldn't paint it on the side of our house, please don't put it out on the internet. And so we want them to learn that idea that it really is public. And I think it's hard for teenagers to grasp. If they're in their room with the bedroom door closed, they feel like they've got privacy. Also, I want to talk about a book that Gary Chapman wrote with Arlene Pelicane that is also really helpful on this topic. It's the one called Screen Kids, 5 Relational Skills Every Child Needs in a Tech-Driven World. And they wrote that because they do feel that burden to help give everyone who deals with kids or helps kids the tools they need to help them not get in over their heads on social media and on the internet in general.
4: Parents need to be having conversations with their teenagers, because many teenagers do not yet have the skill of starting conversations with real people. You know, face-to-face conversations. And this is a part of life. And so learning how to do that with teachers, with fellow students, you know, with parents and other adults, having some guidelines. Of course, guidelines need to be established much earlier than the teenage years, parents, in terms of, you know, what a child can be doing, how much time they spend on that, and so forth. But if we've made some guidelines before they get to be teenagers, of course, it's a lot easier than trying to impose some boundaries when they are teenagers. But I do think that open discussions

0: about the positives, because there's a lot of positives about the internet and so forth. Let's be positive. No, let's not be negative, but let's also say we need some guidelines.
1: Yes. But that's where that comes into all of our discussion here today, I think, is going to touch on this in some way. How does the parent walk that thin line of not stepping over the boundary so that you're making the decision for the teenager and allowing them to go through the cognitive, you know, ability to make a mistake or to say something that they wish they hadn't, so that then they learn? Dr. Thomas, that's a tough thing for a parent to do, isn't it?
2: Yeah, you're right. We don't want to be controlling parents. We don't want to be helicopter parents. But we do need to gauge, is this something that my child can work through and learn from on their own? Or are there going to be really big consequences? And so do they need my help? And what we say is the starting point is to ask them, to be sitting down, having conversations about, what are you struggling with? Do you need my input on this? I'll give you an example. I have 3 kids, but only one is still a teenager. And Russell had played on the baseball team at his high school for 3 years, and then he got a job. And he really liked his job. And he came to us and said, you know what, I really hate to let the coach down, but I think my senior year, I'm going to just work my job and I'm not going to play on the baseball team again. And we said, okay, you know, we support you. Whatever you want to do, we'll help you. And what do you need in order to navigate this with your coach, who, by the way, was also his calculus teacher? And he said, oh, you know, I guess I'll just talk to him between classes. And we would check in with him at night, and he was putting it off until it really, you know, it needed to happen. And so we asked him, can you do it tomorrow? Or do you need for us to help you have this conversation with the coach? We could start with an email. We could draft it together. But Russell ended up bringing it up with the teacher that next day. And it was awkward, you know, which is part of life. The coach wanted him and was disappointed, as we expected he might be. But Russell got a chance to, you know, stand by his guns and to say, you know, I really wish the team well and I'll come and cheer when I'm free. But that can be hard. That's one of the things we're talking about in A Teen's Guide to Conflict, is how can you say the hard things, but do it in a way that's respectful or looking at it from the other side's point of view. You know, I'm glad in a way that Russell had that challenge to work through, because now he's off at college. And he's going to have to let other people down sometimes too. And I'm hoping he's going to do that when there's peer pressure wanting him to do something he shouldn't. I hope he'll brush off that practice he got of saying no.
1: Hmm. Was there any part of that that was hard for you that you wanted to see him keep playing?
2: It was a little bit difficult for me, but more of the burden of being on the team falls on me. I've got to, you know, help with they want to have the team fed before the game, and you got to put all the games in the family calendar, right? Guess who was disappointed? JT, my husband, who's also very sentimental. He said, oh my goodness, no spring baseball games with him. I don't know if I'm ready to let that go a year early. But we had those conversations on our own and elected not to really share the pros or the cons with Russell, because he needed to make his own decision.
1: Yeah,
0: and I think that's super, super important, you know, to let teenagers make their decisions. Now, obviously, if they're going to do something unlawful or immoral or that sort of thing, you know, we're going to do everything we can to help them not make those kind of decisions. But mm-hmm. I think even there, we have to let them suffer the consequences if they make a poor decision. But this was a personal thing, you know, with him. And I could see that, you know, as a father, if he's been playing baseball, you'd enjoyed that, you know. But it's right. It's his decision. Either one is a fine decision. Either one is you know, there's nothing wrong with either way. So, but that's a good example.
1: That's Dr. Gary Chapman. Dr. Jennifer Thomas is joining us. They have written A Teen's Guide to Conflict, How to Deal with Drama, Manage Anger, and Make Things Right. You can find out more at buildingrelationships.us. Let us transition to anger, because that is such an important issue, not only for teenagers, but also for parents. How do you help a teenager with anger when you have anger issues, Gary?
0: Well, that's what happened to me, Chris, when I had a teenage son.

0: And maybe this is a good place to tell that story because, I don't know, he was 13. I think it was 13. And he and I got into an argument one night, and I was yelling at him, and he was yelling at me. And, I mean, I was saying some harsh things, and he was saying some harsh things. And in the middle of that argument, he walked out of his room. We were in his room, and he walked out of his room and walked out the front door and slammed the door. And when he did, I woke up, and I thought, oh, God, what have I done? Because I knew, you know, here I am yelling at him. I'm an adult. I'm his father, you know. I just, I wept, you know, and Carolyn came in, and she said, Gary, that was not your fault. I heard that whole conversation. He started it. He's got to learn how to respect you, et cetera, et cetera, et cetera, you know. But it's kind of hard to, you know, console somebody when they know they were wrong, and I knew I was wrong. And so I just got on my knees and poured my heart out to God, you know, and apologized to God. I said, Lord, I thought I was further along than this. I'm yelling at my son that I love. And, you know, and the dog barked even on that one. And so.
1: Yes, sorry about that.
0: That's okay. It's real life. But anyway, when he did come back in, I said, Derek, could you come in here, son? And I just poured my heart out to him, you know, and apologized to him. And then he said, Dad, he said, that was not your fault. He said, I started that, and I should not have been yelling at you. And he said, when I was walking up the road, I asked God to forgive me, and I'd like to ask you to forgive me. And I said, well, I'll forgive you if you forgive me. We hugged each other and cried, you know. Then I said, Derek, why don't we try to learn how to handle our anger without yelling? I said, well, let's just try this. The next time you feel angry at me, you just say, Dad, I'm angry. Can we talk? And I'll just sit down and listen to you. And we'll try to learn how to talk our way through anger rather than yelling our way through anger. And I said, if I'm angry with you, I'll just say, Derek, I'm angry. Can we talk? And that was a huge step in our relationship. You know, we really did learn how to talk to each other rather than yell. I've sometimes said that was one of the saddest nights of my life because of what I did. But one of the happiest nights of my life because my son just demonstrated to me he knew how to apologize. And I knew someday he'd be married. And he would need to apologize because he wouldn't be a perfect husband, you know.
2: I hear emotion in your voice, Gary. When you told that story, you were right back there in that in that house by when he was 13, weren't you?
0: Yep. I remember it. And I share it because I think a lot of parents, you know, have yelled at their children and said hurtful things to their children. And some of them have not apologized, you know, right. And they have barrier between themselves and their teenagers because they haven't apologized. So, yeah.
2: I think that what you're pointing out is the truth that a parent, in order to be a good parent, you don't have to be a perfect parent. In fact, you want to show some of those, you know, the struggles that you have in your own life so that your kids see how you deal with them. Can you, Jennifer, can you unpack what happened there with Gary and his son?
1: Yeah, I mean, I love that example because there's a lot of humility in it, which is what God calls us to be, is humble. But if we have pride in our spirit, it can make it really hard. And so we encourage people, whenever you need to apologize, whenever you perceive that barrier between yourself and another person, it's so important to be willing to look at your own part in it, to be willing to look at that log in your own eye, to refer to scripture. And then in that, to be willing to go quickly to the other person. I like that the two of them didn't let it fester for a long time because that's where we see broken relationships between parents and their children or even their adult children when they're older. And for me, that is one of the most sad and heartbreaking things that I experience in my work as a counselor and as a coach. Because there's just such a helpless feeling that can come with it. And then I love that their story had a happy ending where Gary modeled how to apologize and set Derek up for success with that skill.
2: Yeah. But there are teens, and I was one of them. I think, you know, growing up in the church, I thought, well, if you are a Christian, you're not supposed to be angry and you're supposed to be a peacemaker. And so what happened was something would happen and I'd stuff it. I'd just press it down and keep that to myself. And you know what happens with that? It bubbles over. So Gary, talk to the teenager that might be listening about a biblical way to manage their anger without just stuffing it down.
0: Well, you know, the Bible is very clear.

0: But, you know, I just want to share something with you. I'm really struggling. I'm really feeling angry. And maybe I misunderstood you, but I heard you say this, da-da-da-da-da-da-da, and I just felt angry. Did I misunderstand you, you know, and give the other teenager a chance to respond to you? And I can tell you, not many teenagers have learned this lesson that I just shared. They haven't done that. They tend to either respond to anger with anger. You know, if somebody yells at you, you yell at them, or they tend to stuff it like you did. I mean, that's the more common thing. And that's why I think this book is going to help a lot of teenagers realize how to respond to their anger in a positive way. They don't have to feel guilty about it, but how do you respond to it and learn how to do it in a positive way?
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3: I want to know why it's so important for teens to learn to make things right when they've hurt someone or have been hurt themselves. And how do you do that?
4: Yeah, so here we're talking about the skill of apologizing. That's what needs to happen when someone has been hurt or offended, because it creates an obstacle between us and the other person. And if it keeps happening, it's like bricks in a wall. It's going to build up until we can't communicate with each other at all. And a concept that Gary Chapman and I developed a few years ago is called the five apology languages. And it goes hand in hand with the five love languages. And the concept is really simple, and we share it in A Teen's Guide to Conflict. We talk about that what one person wants to hear in an apology may not be the same as what someone else wants to hear in an apology. And so we need to put ourselves in the shoes of the recipient and figure out, have I said what they need to hear? And this can be a real challenge, because we grew up with different parents and different teachers who gave us a script for what really counts in an apology. And I see it often where people will say, for example, a married couple might say, well, my mom accepted I'm sorry when I apologized to her. But guess what? The other person's parents would respond to I'm sorry by saying, well, sorry isn't enough. Mm-hmm. You have to give me some action. I want you to fix it or make it right, or I want to see what's going to be different next time. And so we lay out all the five different things that people might want to hear in an apology. And if you don't know what they're waiting to hear, we recommend that you use all five.
0: I would also say, Chris, that with the parents themselves may not be aware of this, because they're probably still saying whatever their parents taught them to say. You know, if they say, I'm sorry, they're still saying, I'm sorry. And they don't realize that there's other things that some people need to hear. And so I think this book, you know, the original book, of course, written to adults, you know, but I think, again, discussing this with a teenager, man, if that could have happened with thousands of teenagers, their parents could discuss this whole thing of apologizing and how to apologize and learning how to speak all five of these languages, it would help so many relationships. So I think this is a real big part of this book, is teaching teenagers and letting them learn how to apologize. And again, as parents, we have to set an example as well. Our model is the most powerful lesson we can do. So we study this, learn it ourselves, and then learn how to share it with our teenager, and they're reading about it themselves. You can have great conversations about this topic.
3: Yeah. If you're the offender, it's like you got to figure this out and how to amend that. But what if you're the one

0: who has been offended. Your feelings have been hurt. There's been some kind of conflict or anger toward you, and you feel bad about that as a teenager. I think a lot of, you know, again, I'll go back to the whole stuffing thing. There were times when I didn't have any idea what I felt. And someone would say, well, you're angry. I'm not angry. You know, no, there's something. So can a parent, Dr. Thomas, help a teen identify what is really going on, what they're really feeling down there?
1: Yes. I want to underscore what Dr. Chapman said about anger, that it's not a sin to feel angry. Actually, that's a God-given gift that helps us to recognize when something's wrong. And so if we teach that, that's a starting point with our teenagers for them to be willing to acknowledge that they even have anger. Another tool that I like to use is to talk about how anger and sadness can be two sides of the same coin. And sometimes it's easier for a person to talk about their sadness or for other people to talk about their anger. And so I would shift the conversation towards whichever one seems to fit them and their situation.
0: Yes.
2: And I think taking the initiative, Chris, to go to that person, if you've been hurt and you're feeling angry by another teenager or by your parents or anybody, you know, you lovingly confront them. And I say lovingly. You don't go with a hard, you know, harsh words. You just say, Mom or John, if something were bothering me, would this be a good time to talk to you about it? And well, they're dying to hear it now, you know. And so they probably say, well, yeah, it'll be a good time. And you say, well, you know, when you da-da-da-da-da-da-da, here's what I just felt like that was so wrong. It just hurt me deeply. And I just want to share it with you because I value our friendship. Imagine teenagers learning how to talk to each other like this. I mean, this is huge. And but we're teaching them a skill that is going to they're going to need this as long as they live.
0: Yes.
2: You know, because people are going to hurt them. And so we need to learn how to lovingly, you know, bring it up to our parents or to anyone else. And a lot of parents haven't learned how to do this yet. But good relationships require that we lovingly confront people. If they don't come to us and apologize, we lovingly confront them. And if we do, chances are, and we do it in the right way, they want to hear. And they say, oh, I'm so sorry. I didn't really mean that. And sometimes they explain it to us and we realize, oh, okay, I guess I just misunderstood that.
0: Right. You know, some of my most moist eye moments with our own kids, and we have 9 of them, so there's been a lot of conflict through the years. Yeah, that many kids. But some of the best moments as a parent is when I will hear one of the kids say to another, especially when they were teenagers, you know, what you said there really hurt me. Instead of just saying, well, that's the way she always is, or he always acts that way, and I know he's going to respond with this, it was a risk, but they took the step to move toward that other sibling and said, here's what happened, and this is how I felt at that. And a lot of 9 times out of 10, the other sibling has responded, oh, well, exactly what you just said, Gary. Oh, I didn't realize. I didn't mean that. Here, let me explain that, you know, and there's this, you know, they didn't necessarily embrace and hug after every one of those, but there was understanding and they moved toward each other rather than staying, you know, way far apart. That's the goal, isn't it, Dr. Thomas?
1: Yeah, Chris, I love that example because you're talking about people going ahead, taking the risk and saying, this was a problem for me. I didn't like how this went down. And one piece that I might add to this is we talk in A Teen's Guide to Conflict about the challenge of assumptions. And that can be a problem if we're offended at someone and we assume that we know why they did what they did, or if we even assume that they agreed about what happened. And so my advice is for people to say, this is what I remember went down last weekend or last week or whenever it was. Do you remember it the same way? Or was it different in your view? And then that way, if we move on to the confrontation, we're not going to be backstepping to agree or disagree about what happened. We can do that up front. And it's all about ideally being brave enough to address when we have conflict with people and hopefully for both sides to extend an olive branch of peace.
0: Before we take a break, can both of you share a practical tool or a step from the book that teens can start using right now as they listen when a conflict comes into their life? Gary, you first.
2: I think I would say, if you can, as a teenager, say, I want to have good relationships with people, my parents as well as my friends. And so anytime that I misunderstand somebody or something they say or do hurts me, I'm going to learn how to say to them, can I share with you something that's bothering me? Would this be a good time to talk about it? And if so, then say, well, here's what happened, and or at least here's what I heard, and maybe I misunderstood this, but I want to share it because I value our relationship, and I don't want anything to get between us. You know, that something like that, to me, is one of the first steps they can make is say, I want to learn how to do this. It takes courage to do it, to be sure, but you're going to find it's going to be a lifesaver in terms of your relationships with your parents or with fellow teenagers.
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3: Dr. Thomas, there's something you deal with in the book called ghosting. And for the parents who don't understand it, teens probably know exactly what you're talking about. What is ghosting and why is it a problem?
4: Yeah, so ghosting is when we just disappear on someone. We don't respond to them. And the problem is that they don't know, did you not get my message? Is this phone number no longer good for her? Should I keep trying? You know, it's just a big question mark. It's the opposite of clear and direct communication. And as a recipient of ghosting, which I have received, unfortunately, I can say it's frustrating. It's also very confusing. You're not sure, well, should I keep trying or should I not? And it raises a lot of questions for me when I go through that. Did I do something wrong? How can I make it better? And so I think it's really respectful in our friendships and also as we grow up and we're in work relationships to just let a person know if you don't like what's happening and you don't want to talk to them rather than simply disappearing.
3: But you can understand why they would do that, right, Gary?
5: Yeah, I think yes, because all of us, and especially teenagers, remember, teenagers are still in the process of growing up, you know. But the more they can learn about these things, the easier it's going to be when they get to be adults. But yes, even for adults, if you heard something, you saw something, and it hurt you, or you felt like it was wrong, the other person did, or maybe they called you, you know, after they had done something, and you think, oh, I'm not going to mess with that right now, and you don't respond to them if it's a phone call or if it's a text or something. We need to recognize if we're going to have relationships, we've got to be open to each other. We've got to share with each other. If we're hurting, we've got to share. If we've been hurt, we've got to share. And we want to learn how to do that. If you can learn that as a teenager, you're setting yourself up for one of the most positive skills in having good human relationships. Yes. Because everybody is going to experience hurt from time to time. And from time to time, we're going to hurt somebody. Sometimes it's not intentional. But if we learn how to acknowledge our own failures and to apologize for our own failures,

0: and learn how to lovingly confront those who hurt us, we're going to have good relationships. It's absolutely necessary. You're not going to have positive relationships. You'll have a whole string of broken relationships yes. if you don't learn how to do these two things.
1: Oh, it's so important. And you mentioned something just a minute ago, texting, because I have, you know, kids are a flurry of texts that go through with the family and everything. It's like, I can't even keep up with it. It's very easy to miscommunicate with all of the technology that we have, especially with texting. You talk about that, Dr. Thomas. Go ahead.
2: Yeah, this is one of the points that I'm always trying to make with people is our communication really suffers when it's through printed or typed matter. What we need is to be able to read their body language and hear their tone of voice, because often that will soften the message. Another problem with typing to each other is we can't realize, oh, this isn't landing well. They're getting upset. Look, if it's really bad, maybe they're starting to cry or their face is getting red with anger. And so if we were there in person, we would stop. But if we've typed out a message, they're going to keep reading it until they get to the end of what we've written. And it may simply be way too much, too strong a dose of truth for them. Or and it may also be that we wrote what we shouldn't have. Maybe we wrote it in anger and it's not the truth of how we really feel about them and how much we really care about our relationship. And so anger can mean danger. You know, it's only one letter away, and we don't want to be texting those messages. I'm going to give an example here of my own parenting. So I realized in watching my daughter Lydia that she and her friends were texting back and forth all the time. And she would also text with me. And especially when she got her driver's license, I remember one Saturday she was out shopping and she was texting me about something that she wanted for me to buy for her. And I hadn't approved that particular purchase. And so our texting became a little stilted because I wasn't giving her what she wanted. I wasn't saying yes. And so I could tell she was getting a little frustrated and I wasn't sure how to respond. And I realized in that moment, oh, this is probably what she does with her friends too. When there's conflict, because you're already texting with each other, it's like you stay in that same mode. And I thought, if I want her to reach out to a friend and say, wait a minute, I value our relationship too much to argue with you this way, let's go meet for coffee, I'm going to have to show her how to shift gears. And so that one Saturday, I just texted back to her, Lydia, this is going into conflict, and so we're going to need to talk it over. So you can call me on your cell phone, or you can come home and we'll talk it over. But I'm finished with this text thread.
1: Wow. Wow. Listen, Mom, Dad, did you hear that? But because the goal is not to, you know, say no to her or get your way as the parent. The goal is to communicate clearly and to be respectful of the teenager, right?
2: That's right. And I use a rule of thumb that texting is good for communication when it's positive or neutral, but when it's no longer positive, maybe we're in neutral, but it's heading negative, then that's when I want for everyone to stop and think about, uh-oh, I'm crossing over into negative territory. My tone of voice is really going to matter. I need to speak to them at least over the telephone or preferably face-to-face.
1: Yeah. Gary, real quickly before we end here, you connect conflict resolution with your faith. How does having a relationship with Jesus change the way you approach fights and arguments and misunderstandings as a teen?
0: Well, I think when we have a personal relationship with Christ and we take the Bible seriously, and we sin with our anger, because the warning of the Bible is don't sin, you know, when you're angry, and we do, it will lead us, because of our relationship with God, it will lead us to go apologize to the person. And I think it makes all the difference. So non-Christians don't have that concept. You know, they don't have a relationship with God. They don't necessarily have, you know, in scriptures, they don't know what the scriptures say. But the principle's true, and if you're not a Christian, you're not ever going to be perfect. If you're going to have good relationships, you have to learn how to apologize, and you have to learn how to lovingly go to the person who has hurt you. If

0: they don't come to you. And always, I think doing that is going to set you up to have positive relationships.
1: Yeah. Dr. Thomas, before we end here today, I want you to talk to the teenager who's listening right now. Maybe their parents said, you got to listen to this. And if they are, if we understand that. But the teenager feels overwhelmed because they've got a lot of conflict in their life, got a lot of drama. There's anger there. What do you want to say to that teenager?
2: Well, I want to say, think about when you need to bring in your helpers. Often teenagers will keep things to themselves or they'll just take it to their friends. But I want for you as a teenager to think about my advice, which is do not keep secrets about dangerous problems, whether it's your problem or your friend's problem. If it's dangerous, then that's a time when it's important for you to talk to a parent, teacher, coach, counselor, pastor, or someone else. And to that teenager, I would say as well, if you're just completely overwhelmed, then that can be dangerous because, you know, we're concerned about people having suicidal thoughts and actions. And if any teenager is struggling, I invite them to call 988, which is our national hotline for that. Or they can now text TALK to 741-741. There is help out there, and no one has to be alone.
0: Well, Dr. Thomas, I want to thank you for the energy you spent with me in putting this book together, and also for being with us today on Building Relationships. And I want to say to all those who are listening, whether it's parents or teenagers, if you're a parent, I hope you'll get this book and give it to your teenager. Ideally, I hope you'll read it with your teenager. Each of you read the chapter separately, sit down and ask, what can we learn from this chapter? This can be a wonderful growth experience for you.
2: Well, thanks for bringing me in on this, and it was a pleasure to be able to write the book with you. And Dr. Chapman, I really love your book dedication on this title. It's to every teen who would like to make the world a better place by building healthy relationships. May it be so.
1: Well, I say a hearty amen to that. And if you want to know more about this excellent resource for your teenager, go to buildingrelationships.us. You'll see the book by Dr. Chapman and Dr. Jennifer Thomas, A Teen's Guide to Conflict, How to Deal with Drama, Manage Anger, and Make Things Right. 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
4: Is your church praying for the lost? A few years ago, I was blessed to be given access to photocopies of some of the original handwritten prayer requests that came out of the Great Prayer Revival of 1857. After reading just a few of the requests, I realized there was a different focus than what I had experienced in many of the prayer meetings of my lifetime. Here are some of the requests. A mother requests the prayers of this meeting for a beloved daughter and four sons yet out of Christ, that they may all speedily be converted. A father, mother, and sister earnestly desire prayers for an only son who once seemed to be seeking his soul's salvation, but now, alas, is thoughtless and indifferent upon the subject. An aunt desires prayer for the conversion of her nephew, a young man surrounded by temptations. Is this focus on the salvation of the lost what you are experiencing in your church prayer meeting? This is James Poole, the National Prayer Director for OneCry.com.
5: Here are the current weather conditions as issued by Environment Canada.
6: In high level,
5: cloudy, 13. Wind from the east-southeast at 9 kilometers an hour.
6: For Fort Vermilion, 14.
5: Wind from the east-southeast at 8 kilometers an hour.
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2: So let us hear the word of the Lord. For the children of Israel shall abide many days without king or prince, without sacrifice or sacred pillar, without ephod or teraphim. Afterward, the children of Israel shall return and seek the Lord their God and David their king. They shall fear the Lord and his goodness in the latter days. So word of the Lord, Hosea chapter 3, verses 4 to 5. Today's sermon, after many days. Early in the year of our Lord, AD 2020, COVID suddenly appeared in our land. A great deal of fear was quickly ginned up. Schools were shut down. We were told there would be 2 weeks to flatten the curve, remember? But it didn't stop with the schools. The government declared a state of emergency, shutting down much of the economy and most of the social interaction in society, including services in places of worship, included churches, included us. As a result, most churches took to meeting virtually on Zoom or some other such platform. And the 2 weeks to flatten the curve turned into 2 long years of shutdowns and restrictions during which churches could not meet together physically. Could those meetings still qualify as church? I addressed that nearly 2 years ago in a sermon called Online Church. I gave my view that yes, online church is still church, but suboptimally. I pointed out that according to Acts chapter 2, verse 42, the four hallmarks of the church assembled are the apostles' teaching, fellowship, the breaking of bread, and prayer. We looked at whether those could be done via Zoom. We concluded that the first could certainly be done. Fellowship, you could do elements of it after a fashion. You could exhort one another to good works, for example. But certainly that was suboptimal. The breaking of bread, you could, again, do theoretically, but not together. Each would have to do it in his own home while we're seeing each other on Zoom. The fourth one, prayer, yes, you could do that. So Zoom church.

church was church, but as I said, suboptimal. It's not what the church can be and should be. We are meant to assemble together in person, where we can do all four of the hallmarks. There's something important and inimitable about meeting in person. This is why we see in Hebrews 10, 24 to 25, let us consider one another in order to stir up love and good works, not forsaking the assembling of ourselves together, as is the manner of some, but exhorting one another, and so much the more as you see the day approaching. There's something important. There's something that cannot be done when you're not meeting in person. If we look, for example, at Paul's first missionary journey, you remember he went on that missionary journey between the years 48 and 49, along with Barnabas and with Mark. And Mark abandoned them pretty soon in. But he continued on with Barnabas, and they went to a variety of places, Salamis, Paphos, Attalia, Perga, and established churches. And the next year, after this, Paul said to Barnabas, let us now go back and visit our brethren in every city where we have preached the word of the Lord and see how they are doing. They didn't have Zoom in those days. They didn't have telephones. They had dead letters, and the postal system was actually quite efficient. But they didn't want to just write letters. They wanted to go and visit them in person. And Paul does so, even to the extent of being forced to break with Barnabas over this, because Barnabas wanted to bring Mark along. Paul said, no, he bailed on us last time. We can't trust him. And Paul ends up going with Silas instead. Now, he wants to see them in person. And this desire for personal interaction, for being together, suffuses the epistles. He says, for example, in Romans 9, 1 to 13, making request if by some means now at last I may find a way in the will of God to come to you, for I long to see you. I often planned to come to you, but was hindered until now. He wants to come. Why does he want to come? That I may impart to you some spiritual gift so that you may be established, that I may be encouraged together with you by our mutual faith, both of you and me, that I might have some fruit among you also. See, he wants to come and benefit them. He wants to give them something good. He wants to do something for them, but at the same time, it will be a blessing to him too. I may be encouraged together with you. And this is why he wants to see them in person. Towards the end of the letter, Paul revisits the same topic. Listen to this. I also have been much hindered from coming to you, having a great desire these many years to come to you. I shall come to you. I hope to see you on my journey. So eager to see them. And now, again, he emphasizes what he can do for them, but also what they can do for him. To be helped on my way there by you, if first I may enjoy your company for a while. So the mutual and differing benefits from in-person contact among Christians, and he enjoys their company. That I may enjoy your company for a while. He enjoys their company, as we should do. Now think about it. Paul, through the Holy Spirit, has penned this magnificent letter to them, and he still wants to see them in person. This kind of distance contact is just not enough for him. And we see this elsewhere, and we see it not just from Paul. The Apostle John, for example, writing 2 John, finishes it this way. Having many things to write to you, I did not wish to do so with paper and ink, but I hope to come to you and speak face to face that our joy may be full. The letter just doesn't cover it. Again, in this next letter, 3 John, I had many things to write, but I do not wish to write to you with pen and ink, but I hope to see you shortly and we shall speak face to face. We see this thing again and again and again. The Thessalonica, for example, Paul writing to the Thessalonians, we, brethren, having been taken away from you for a short time in presence, not in heart, endeavored more eagerly to see your face with great desire,

He wanted to come to you. See it again in later in the same letter. You always have good remembrance of us, greatly desiring to see us, as we also to see you. See, the feelings are mutual. Paul wants to see them. They want to see Paul. And then Paul continues. He is praying exceedingly that we may see your face and perfect what is lacking in your faith. May God direct our way to you. And again, you see the desire here is to do something for the Thessalonians, to impart some benefit for them. And yet again, with Timothy, Paul's protege, I thank God whom I serve with a pure conscience. Without ceasing, I remember you in my prayers night and day, greatly desiring to see you. So why? Why this fervent desire to gather with other Christians, fellow believers? We saw already, John's given reason, our joy may be full. It should be a happy thing to meet with fellow Christians, but there's also this. Remember, we read this before. In order to stir up love and good works, exhorting one another. Remember that Paul wanted to impart some blessing to the people, to do things for them and they for him. And this is the sort of thing, stirring up love and good works, encouraging one another to do good things, maybe guiding them how to do it, giving them advice on that, exhorting each other, reminding them to serve the Lord, reminding them to live the way the Bible says. You can do it on Zoom after a fashion, but it's not the same as when you can do it in person where you can see the people, you can see what's going on with them, you can see what the needs are directly, where you're looking at an actual human being instead of it's usually just a black box. So this is the purpose we have in gathering together, a chief purpose. This is something that the Bible repeatedly emphasizes as well in 1 Thessalonians 5:14. We exhort you, brethren, warn those who are unruly, comfort the faint-hearted, uphold the weak. The different needs in the congregation, people at different points in their spiritual lives, and you can pick up on that, we hope, when you're in person. And you can do that. There's some people who need to be warned, who are not living the way they should be. The others who are faint-hearted, perhaps because of troubles they face, and you can comfort them. Those who are weak in the faith, you can uphold them. We see this as well in Galatians 1:6-2. Brethren, if a man is overtaken in any trespass, you who are spiritual, restore such a one. Bear one another's burdens. Yeah, difficult to do that remotely. You need to be in person for that. And again in Colossians 3, let the word of Christ dwell in you richly in all wisdom, teaching and admonishing one another in psalms and hymns and spiritual songs. Worshiping together. On Zoom, what do? We saw videos of music playing, and hoping you were singing along to that. But now in person, we can bring back song leaders, people to lead us, and we can sing together, worship together. It's the sort of things believers can do together. And there's the flip side. There's also the matter of church discipline. Unpleasant to think about it, but sometimes it does come up. A brother sins against another, needs to be dealt with. And according to Jesus' advice here, Jesus' instructions here, it's the job of the church to do that. If they cannot reconcile on their own, they can't settle their differences with the help of two or three others, then it's the church that has to deal with it. It's a necessary thing, something that too few churches actually do. And it applies even to the leaders. Do not receive an accusation against an elder, except from two or three witnesses. You be careful when you're confronting a leader, but of course that presupposes you've picked your leaders properly and according to biblical standards. But even there, you're careful, but those who are sinning rebuke in the presence of all. Leaders are not immune to church discipline. And again, this is something very hard to do when you are not together in person. So these are the things we can do, things we were doing, and we couldn't do these things anymore. 2 years of not meeting together. 2 years of a form of captivity. And what does that make me think of? It makes me think of the Babylonian captivity. The Babylonian captivity of the Jews in the Old Testament. You recall in the year 586 BC, because of the sin of the Israelites, the Babylonians were allowed to conquer them and deport them into Babylon
to complete

prophesied 70 years of captivity there. That's what was in view in our reading this morning. The prophet Hosea telling them, you know what? You're going to abide many days without king or prince. You're going to be captives in a foreign land. You're not going to have your own leaders. You're going to be under the thumb of the Babylonians. And while you're there, you're not going to be able to practice your faith properly. You'll have no sacrifice because there's no temple. You'll have no ephod. That was that device that the high priests used to determine the will of God. So they could not, for them, 70 years in captivity, they could not practice their religion properly. On the flip side, they also would not have trappings of the pagan religions that they had started following in rebellion against God. The sacred pillars, the teraphim, which are little household idols. And the question God was asking implicitly to see, which are you going to miss? When you don't have the worship of the true God, you don't have those pagan iniquities you were doing, which one are you really going to miss? Which one are you going to come to appreciate when you're away? And they found out when they returned. When the Lord brought back the captivity of Zion, we were like those who dream. Then our mouth was filled with laughter and our tongue with singing. Then they said among the nations, the Lord has done great things for them. The Lord has done great things for us, and we are glad. You can imagine the great joy when they were finally released from captivity and allowed to reassemble for the true practice of their faith. Just imagine that, like those who dream, their mouth filled with laughter, their tongue with singing. After all this time, with both true religion and false, they knew which one they wanted. Or did they? Did they? When you read of their return in the book of Ezra, you see how many went back. It was a very, very, very small percent of the total population. Most of them were quite happy to stay in Babylon with the pagans. Maybe some of them would keep trying to worship the true God in Babylon. Maybe some of them adopted the Babylonian religion. It's a very small percentage that actually went back. A very small percentage that were like those who dream, whose mouths were filled with laughter, their tongues with singing, and as a way of purging the people. People who did not care to be faithful to God could stay there, and only the true believers would return. And these ones knew which one they want. Afterward, the children of Israel shall return and seek the Lord their God and David their king. They shall fear the Lord and his goodness in the latter days. They came back for true worship. And so what was this after that lengthy captivity? It was a new start. The return offered them a new start, a chance to start over, a reboot to their relationship with God, a do-over, a mulligan, so to speak. It was a new opportunity to be faithful, to stay faithful, and to get it right this time. And they did get off to a great start. They quickly laid a foundation for a new temple, the old one that had been destroyed by the Babylonians. But within 2 years, and finished the temple, they faced local opposition. The government ordered a shutdown. No construction, no temple. And the people just, hey, it's not that important. It just isn't. Let's get on with life. They became comfortable with this situation, building houses for themselves while the temple lay in ruins. And they stayed comfortable until God has to send the prophet Haggai to light a fire under them. The prophet says, thus speaks the Lord of hosts, saying, this people says, the time has not come, the time that the Lord's house should be built. Haggai asks, on God's behalf, is it time for you yourselves to dwell in your paneled houses and this temple to lie in ruins? And he tells them there is a consequence to this. Consider your ways. You have sown much and bring in little. You eat but do not have enough. You drink but you are not filled with drink. You clothe yourselves but no one is warm. And he who earns wages to put into a bag with holes. Thus says the Lord of hosts, consider your ways. Go up to the mountains and bring wood and build the temple that I may take pleasure in it and be glorified, says the Lord.

You looked for much, but indeed it came to little. And when you brought it home, I blew it away. Why, says the Lord of hosts, because of my house that is in ruins, while every one of you runs to his own house. These people came back like those who dream, mouths filled with laughter, tongues with singing. Very quickly, they settled down to caring only about the things of this life and not the things of God. You think things are going to go well when you're dissing God? Think again, says Haggai. You think you can leave God out? God goes secondary. God goes on the shelf. And things will turn out better for you that way because you have more time for your own things? Nope. Absolutely not. And so with the ministry of Haggai, they finally get busy on the temple again, and they finish it. A mere 20 years after their return from captivity, they finish the temple. And then later, God sends more exiles back under Ezra, the priest who deals with some backsliding among the people. And then Nehemiah, who oversees, finally, the rebuilding of the walls of Jerusalem. And you can see how these things happen, how the timeline of these, all the way from the captivity's return, all the way until finally the temple and the city are rebuilt. But the sad thing is, as you read through these books, you see Ezra and then Nehemiah fighting a rear guard action, trying to keep the people from backsliding, trying to keep them on the right path. And it just isn't working. No, they don't worship pagan gods anymore. They claim to worship the true God of the Bible, but they don't obey him. They don't care much about him. And as you read through the book, you can feel Nehemiah's palpable frustration that despite his best efforts, the backsliding continues. You can almost see himself feeling like that boy in the story of the boy with the dike, where he sees this dike comes down to hold back water. This is in Holland, where they have to keep building these to keep their land dry. And there's a hole in it. And he plugs the hole with his finger. And then another hole breaks out. He plugs that with another finger. And then another one, another one. He plugs as many as he can. And then he runs out of fingers. His efforts to hold back the destruction, just, they're not enough. And you can see Nehemiah's frustration, because that's what's happening. After that lengthy captivity where they should have learned the lesson, and they seem to learn the lesson, it's not long before they're back to their old ways. And Nehemiah, kind of towards the latter part of the book, he's saying, Lord, remember for my good the things I did for these people, things I tried to do for these people. Because he's recognizing that despite his best efforts, it's not happening. They just don't care enough. They were so enthused when the captivity ended, only to return finally at long last to spiritual laziness and backsliding. Very, very sad, actually, when you think about it. Very sad. You have the 400 years of silence, and the Messiah comes, and most of them reject him. The Messiah that they've been waiting for centuries is there, and they kill him instead. He doesn't stay dead. And there are many who come to him, but the majority don't. As Stephen says in Acts chapter 7, where he's standing before the Sanhedrin, because he's been preaching Jesus, and they've brought up false charges against him. He's facing the death penalty. He's making his defense. He goes through the whole history of Israel. And he points out that every time God does something new, every time God tries to bring them back, they just resist. They just resist. And yet they seem so enthused when it first ended. And I'm wondering now, what's going to happen here? Our version of the Babylonian captivity seems to be over now. The restrictions are ending. We can meet again together. You can actually, we'll be able to see faces again as of tomorrow. And how are we going to react? Are we going to be happy? Are we going to be like those who dream? Our mouths going to be filled with laughter. You can actually see laughing mouths again. Are your tongues going to be filled with singing, where you can actually hear what people are singing because it's not being muffled by a word, right? The question is, as a church, what are we going to do with that? We got this nice, fresh start, as the Israelites did when they came back from captivity. But the same question is to us as it was to them. What are you going to do with

0: this new start? Are you going to be serious now about that faith? Are you going to be gathering together for the apostles' doctrine, for fellowship, for the breaking of bread and prayers? Are you going to get serious about knowing the Bible and living for Christ? Are you going to be serious about holiness, about living the way God tells us in the Bible that we should live? Are you going to get serious about storing up treasure in heaven, about doing things for God, things that will be yours for all eternity after Judgment Day? Are you going to make use of the learning opportunities that this church affords? You can grow in the faith, knowledge of God. Or is it going to be the backsliding that we saw with the Israelites? Hey, we're happy to be back, and then we're just going to go back to the normal ways. The ways we fall before, let's forget about Bible study. That's too much work for me to read the Bible regularly on my own. Forget about going to Sunday school and learning there because, hey, I got school, I've got career, I've got online gaming. Those are the things that should use up my time. We need to think about it, folks. It is a chance to get a good, clean, fresh new start. But Old Testament Israel, they had that chance too, and they blew it. And they ran out of chances. We just might be running out of chances too. I don't know, but we might. So we have this chance. Let us not squander it. Let us take full advantage of it and become the church that God wants us to be. Up to you guys what you're going to do. Think carefully.
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3: Here are the current weather conditions as issued by Environment Canada.
4: For high level,
3: mostly cloudy,
4: 14.
3: Wind from the east-southeast
4: at 13 kilometers an hour.
3: In Fort Vermilion,
4: 14.
3: Wind from the east at 10 kilometers an hour.
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3: 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And finally,
4: Fort Chipewyan,
3: cloudy, 13. Wind from the west at 5 kilometers an hour. 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
8: Hebrews 11, 1 and 6. Now faith is the confidence in what we hope for and the assurance about what we do not see. And without faith, it is impossible to please God because anyone who comes to Him must believe that He exists and that He rewards those who earnestly seek Him.

0: One of the great comforts for followers of Jesus are his words, "In my Father's house are many rooms." There is a sure promise of a home in heaven. Recently, I've been thinking about rooms in the Father's house while we are still living on earth. Rooms we can enter if we take advantage of the wonderful promises God has given. Let me give you an example. Our society and many people we know are not enjoying a life of peace. Perhaps you wish you experienced more peace in your life. One room in our Heavenly Father's house is that of peace. Isaiah 48:17 says, "If you had only paid attention to my commands, your peace would have been like a river." God has made the room of peace for you and me. We enter that room by living out his principles. If you reflect on why you're not enjoying peace, you may find there's a principle that you have been ignoring.
1: I'm Donna Cruz. 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

0: Welcome to Tribal Trails. We're very glad that you enjoyed us today. And we're in Goodfish Lake, and we have a wonderful guest for you today, and I know you will enjoy him.
1: Yes, I'm Raymond Sparkly Eyes from Goodfish Lake, Alberta. And this is where I was born and raised. Lived here off and on, not always, but different times we have lived other places.
0: So tell me a little bit about your family and your upbringing, Ray.
1: Well, there was eight of us in the family, and it was a very happy family. There was always laughter and all that, and a place where also many young people would come and visit us. And remember, Mom would feed everyone that came. Remember that part. And also the fact that we were brought up in going to church. Okay. And we said our recital prayers every night. We never missed as children. And it was a good part, a good start in life. Although at the time, the church we went to did not really preach the gospel.
0: Okay.
1: How to get saved, how to be born again, and all that was left out. We didn't hear about it. Yeah.
0: So in Goodfish Lake, you're part of a reserve. Are you Cree?
1: I am Cree. Okay. And yes, then in the political side, I was band counselor several times. Yeah, on the reserve. The first time I got in was I was only 21 years old, yeah. And stayed in that position. And after I finished that, is when I went to Bible college the first time, yeah.
0: Why did you go to Bible college?
1: Well, first of all, my friend Bill Jackson and Shirley had graduated from that school, and so I was the only Bible college I really knew of.
0: So, Ray, did you know the Lord at that time?
1: Yes, I got saved when I was 20.
0: Oh, okay.
1: So when I went to Bible school, I was about, right after counseling, when I did go to Bible school, yeah.
0: Why did you think you had to know the Lord?
1: Why?
0: Mm-hmm.
1: Well, one thing, the life I was leading then was a lifestyle that was just dragging me down further and further into things that are evil, really. And and then Bill was the one that got saved first, I don't know, quite a few years before me. And just by watching his life, he seemed to have peace, joy, and fulfillment. I didn't find that in a life

0: I was living. No, I didn't find that. Mine was empty. I'd had my perhaps fun, but it only didn't last. And then that was the thing that spoke to me most. I don't remember to have any conversation with Bill about salvation or anything like that. But he was always a close friend, because in residential school we were friends. In residential school he slept in the bottom bunk. I slept on top bunk. So we were quite close. And
1: yeah. So who told you about the Lord?
0: At that time I was, the first time I really heard the gospel, but it was not in my language. I mean, it wasn't Cree. And the only language I knew was Cree at that time. I didn't understand any English at all, nothing at all. And there was a minister that came from Wetaskiwin named Mr. Binky, Reverend Binky. He's the same man that started the work in Hubima and built a church there in Bull Reserve and Montana Reserve. In fact, I spoke there in the Bull Reserve Church one time, yeah. Anyway, he came to our reserve and had meetings every night. And I remember he had a saxophone.
1: Wow.
0: I was really impressed, being just a young kid, at the music that they made. And every night he'd preach. And the last night of his meetings, he called for an altar call. But I didn't understand any about such things. But I'd seen people standing, not too many standing up. And so I stood up too. I didn't really understand, but I know it's sad. There's something to do in following God. That's about all I understood.
1: So what did you do?
0: I stood up and he prayed for us all. Prayed for us, that stood up. But it really affected me for a long time, even as a child. I remember after that, when I was in residential school, I'd pray for when I got into a tight situation, and God would answer it. Mm-hmm. Like one time, there was a gang of boys from Hubima and what is now known as Alexis Band. They got together and against Saddle Lake and Goodfish. They were going to be, they were gangs, they were going to fight. And I prayed much, but no fight would break out. So God answered that prayer.
1: Wow.
0: Yeah.
1: Powerful God.
0: I had no doubt that God exists.

As a child, we never missed church. And also, we had our recital prayers every night before we went to bed. So that's the way we were brought up. We had a lot of respect for our parents.

0: When they told us to come home a certain time, we were home. I and my brother, yeah. Yeah. So it's the way that we were brought up. And I believe it was the effects of Henry Bird Steinhauer's work. That was over 100 years ago.
1: Wow.
0: He came here, like it was an Ojibwe Indian. And first of all, then in Laklabis, and the Catholic priest was already there, so he moved south through Whitefish, is where he first settled, in Whitefish. And he was my great-great-grandfather on my mother's side.
1: Okay.
0: Yeah, my mother's a Steinhauer, too. And for the first generation, I think the Christians were very good and genuine. We had many, many converts. I think almost the whole reserve was Christian then.
1: Wow. Mm-hmm.
0: But also already the second generation, they kind of dwindled. I mean, their faith kind of weakened, I think. All because I think it, the way I could understand it, because of lack of real in-depth Bible teaching. Yeah, Bible teaching. So when I and Bill became Christians, there was nothing there really. Very, very few, if any, Christians that were left. But I remember as a child, one meeting, a prayer meeting. It was Wednesday and midweek prayer meeting. I was present there, and when it came the time to pray, all the people that were old people, they all knelt down, and prayed, took turns praying. And then after that, after their prayer, they got up one by one, giving their thanks to God. Yeah. So I remember it. And in church, it was, they were singing voices. The singing was good always, hymns, yeah. But they sang in Cree, of course, yeah.
1: So after that, you went to Bible school, the same Bible school as Bill?
0: Yeah, for a while. I didn't graduate there.
1: Oh, okay.
0: Because one thing, I was shy. And I just didn't like homiletics, public speaking. And I couldn't face it. Although, when I got there, since they heard I had been doing a little preaching already, because I studied, had help material by Theodore Epp, First and Second Corinthians, and I studied them. And when we had a new missionary come into the reserve, and I assisted him in his meetings, so I could read the scriptures, song lead, and all that. And it came to the place also about this, not that long afterward, I was preaching some messages. Remember preaching from Ezekiel in the turning wheels. I still don't fully understand all that, but I had a good try anyway. But when I got to Bible school in Berean, well, there was a time anyway, at least maybe a couple of times I was able to speak to the class, yeah. And then help a little bit of that, some service they had off the city too. I went with the missionary, I was doing that, yeah. Just to give my testimony.
1: Why did you leave Bible school?
0: I left Bible school for one reason. I just had enough money not to pay the whole year. But I still had some money. And one reason. And also, I was too shy to this homiletics stuff. It was really, to me, it was quite hard. Not so much amongst my own people, but amongst the white kids. Yeah. And then I came home, and then I heard about Lac La Ronge. So Bill and Shirley took me there to go to Bible school in Lac La Ronge. It was very primitive.

0: at that time.
1: Yes.
0: And we had no power saw. Yeah. So the first year we had to go pick up wood in the bush, lying in dead trees and that. Yeah. I had to saw by a sweet saw. And I had to keep up with five stoves. Besides my schooling. And
1: how many students?
0: There was, to begin with, it wasn't a very big school, but at the time it was not only like the teachers there, but their wives also did the cooking and everything, the laundry for the boys anyway.
1: Who was teaching there then?
0: Well, to begin with, it was John Unger, Nils Folkford, then Lynn Tott.
1: Was that better for you? Were you still shy?
0: No. Amongst my own people, men were bold. Yeah. Bold as a lion.
1: Yeah, that's important. Yeah.
0: But I enjoyed the school there as far as fellowship and all that. And we took part also there, and they had a little church there, Evangelical Church. And then Dave Friesen was the pastor there. Wow. And so we used to have a native service too from the Bible school in there.
1: What did you do after you left there?
0: I didn't really stay at home too much after that. And but I used to help missionaries, different ones like Harold Roberts and Mark Hals. But also, when language school, John taught at language school, and I was the informant the first year they taught language school there.
1: Translator.
0: Mm.
1: Yep.
0: Like that's how Carol Hill and there was another guy from Sweden, I think. Really, they spoke it fluently after it was done, yeah? Yeah. Because I remember I really, really learned the Cree language.
1: Yeah, John Unger, it was really good.
0: But they worked as hard. They worked, especially me. Yeah. Sometimes I had to repeat one word about maybe 20 times. And not only that, but after hours they'd get me and do the same thing after hours, yeah.
1: Yeah, especially some of the words from the Bible.
0: Mm, yeah.
1: Those are hard.
0: Yeah.

te manda buen causita en mi suegue guana que socat siwen mi

0: what God is doing in my life, the first thing I think is, I guess, keeping me alive.
1: Well, that's important. That's good, yeah.
0: But right now, I would think, is this drawing me ever closer to Himself? Getting to really know Him as a friend. Yeah. And my prayer every morning is for Him to live through me, to speak through me, to sing through me, and to just touch lives through me. That is my prayer.
1: You're still pastoring.
0: Still pastoring, yeah.
1: How many years have you pastored?
0: Oh boy. Good for us anyways, since we came back from Grand Prairie in 1983. Okay. We started first in a library in a school.
1: Yeah.
0: They gently kicked us out.
1: Oh, okay.
0: So after that we went to the counseling service building. Until we got the building that we have now, like our little group, we had money enough to make a bid on a building in Saddle Lake.
1: Yeah.
0: So we had it moved to where it is now, in Goodfish. Yeah. Yeah. But it was, we kind of fix it up. But that's what we use for a church. Yeah.
1: Wonderful, wonderful. Yeah, that's 40 years. Yeah. Preaching every Sunday.
0: Mm-hmm.
1: I want to know, what is the most favorite thing you like to preach about?
0: Deeper life, our identification with Christ. Yeah, right. Our union, our oneness with Christ. In His death, burial, resurrection, ascension, and seated with Christ in heavenly places. Because what I want in my church is quality church. Of course, quantity too.
1: Yeah.
0: But most of all, I want Christians to be genuine. Yeah.
1: You want quality church.
2: Mm.
1: What does quality church mean?
0: Yeah, in my church that I pastor, my greatest desire and hope and ministry is to work towards a goal. And the goal is to bring our people onto maturity, spirituality, to become true soldiers for Jesus Christ. Ones that will be able to stand firm no matter what kind of testings that are ahead of them. And to stand and to withstand, and having done all, to stand like soldiers. That's what I like to see. Quality Christians. And so I preach in that level. I don't treat them like babies, never. Because I want them to grow. And sometimes even my own relatives say I'm too blunt. I might be blunt at times, but when they face God, God is holy and just. He will be way more blunt than a person like, a feeble person like me.
1: There's people watching. Can you pray for them? Would you be able to pray for them?
0: Yes. Loving Father, we come before Your holy presence in Jesus' name. We do thank You, Lord, for Your mercy, for Your grace, loving us so much.

0: that you gave your all. Your all. You were nailed alive to that cross. And as you hung on the tree, you still prayed for your enemies, saying, forgive them, for they know not what they're doing. Oh, how you loved us, not willing that any should perish, but all should come to repentance. Oh, God, I want to thank you again for your love. I thank you for the day, Lord, when you found me, and as I came as a needy sinner to humbly pray for the cleansing of my guilt and sin with your holy blood, and to come into my life and change it to make me a new person. Oh God, you did that for me. You can do it for anyone. They will just simply come to you for salvation. In Jesus' name and for his sake, amen.
1: Thank you very much, Rhee. I enjoyed your testimony, and God bless you.
0: God bless you too, Rita.
2: Thank you to Rhee for sharing about his lifetime of serving God and his encouragement and prayer for us. We hope you'll be a strong spiritual soldier, standing firm as you grow in your relationship with God. Maybe today, you need to begin that relationship by asking Jesus Christ to cleanse you from sin by his holy blood. Please contact us if you'd like to know more. 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
2: Here are the current weather conditions as issued by Environment Canada.
3: In high level,
2: cloudy,
3: 15.
2: Wind from the southeast
3: at 13 kilometers an hour. For Fort Vermilion,
2: 15.
3: Wind from the northeast at 12 kilometers an hour. For La Crete, 17.
2: In Garden River,
3: 20.
2: Wind from the southeast
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0: An older friend sent me a text. I don't want to brag, but I just went into the kitchen and remembered why I was there. Well, I write things down now and try to remember where I put the list. So, how do we protect our brain as we age? A Harvard study says that the ultimate key to longevity is relationships. The single strongest predictor of physical health and brain sharpness in your 80s is how satisfied you are in your relationships at age 50. Scripture also places deep spiritual and practical value on relationships. Jesus said, "Love one another." Social isolation is as toxic as smoking. So, shut off your phone, go outside and play, and come back in 3 days.
1: This is Laugh Again with Phil Calloway. If you'd like to hear the regular daily program or discover all things Laugh Again, visit us at laughagain.ca. Laugh Again, truth bringing laughter to life.
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0: A lot of our listeners haven't thought of recently is from Kyrgyzstan. This listener says, for 5 years I've been listening to your programs. God saved my family through your broadcasts. By listening to FEBC, many things have changed for the better. Thank you so much. Are you surprised when we get this kind of comment?
1: Well, only because our staff are faithful enough to proclaim God's word in such a way as to make these difference. You know, we've only been in Kyrgyzstan for about 9 years. 9 years ago, I had just started at FEBC, and there was a man trying to operate a Christian radio station in the capital of Bishkek. He was fairly unsuccessful, and he was rather timid. He couldn't really think about proclaiming the gospel, and he asked if we'd like to take the station over. Well, we did, and when we first looked at the broadcasts that they were putting out in the country, I was shocked to see that it was almost all music, and quite a bit of it not Christian. Elvis Presley was the most popular broadcaster on their station. But since then, our staff have realized through experience that it is when we proclaim the good news of Jesus Christ that our listeners grow, that the people respond positively. Kyrgyzstan is a country of very few churches, very little presence of Christianity. It's almost entirely a Muslim country. But there's such hunger for God's word that it has encouraged our staff to preach his word more and more and more. So I guess to answer your question, Wayne, when I hear that someone's life has changed for the better by listening to the broadcast and knowing that our broadcasters are proclaiming God's word, no, I'm not surprised.
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3: Well, I want to talk to you for a minute about an old man I met. 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He said, I used to have the same problem too. I was way out of control. You know, the only thing that set it right for me was a little good old rock and roll.

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2: Here are the current weather conditions as issued by Environment Canada.
3: For high level,
2: cloudy,
3: 15,
2: wind from the southeast
3: at 13 kilometers an hour.
2: Taking a look at Fort Vermilion,
3: 15,
2: wind from the northeast
3: at 12 kilometers an hour.
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1: I am Hermann Dietrich, D-I-T-T-R-I-C-H, and I am married to Erica. At present, I am now in Fort Vermilion at St. Luke's Anglican Church. He must increase, but I must decrease. John 3, verse 30.

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1: Today's boys are busier than ever. They dart from one activity to another and yet remain confused and unguided. Why is that? Consider for a moment the Falcon 9 rocket. It launches astronauts into space at more than 17,000 miles per hour. But if the rocket doesn't go the right direction, the mission is doomed. That's why guidance and navigation systems are so important. They keep the rocket steady as it soars toward its destination. As a parent, are you providing your son the guidance he needs to grow emotionally, socially, and spiritually? By spending one-on-one time with him, you show him, through action, how to soar toward success. To learn more about growing boys into godly men, download the free ebook, Raising Godly Boys, A Proven Process, at TrailFUSA or RaisingGodlyBoys.com.
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1: Jesus spent about 18 months in the Galilean region during his earthly ministry. And though he centered his activity in just a few towns, the ancient Jewish historian Josephus has estimated that there were at least 200 cities and villages in this region.

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1: Then Jesus went to all the towns and villages, teaching in their synagogues, preaching the good news of the kingdom, and healing every disease and every sickness. When he saw the crowds, he felt compassion for them, because they were weary and worn out, like sheep without a shepherd.
0: If we take Matthew's account literally, Jesus went to many of these 200 towns and villages. Obviously, his ministry was very intense, very demanding. But here's an amazing truth about Jesus. He felt compassion for these people who came to hear him. The word translated compassion alludes to deep emotional and physical empathy. In other words, Jesus suffered both emotionally and physically as he identified with a multitude of hurting people who were weary and worn out, like sheep without a shepherd. Yes, Jesus was and is the Good Shepherd. And our Heavenly Father is still looking for men and women who will follow his example and with compassion be good shepherds within the church, the family of God.
1: The Bible principle you've heard today comes from the Life Essentials Study Bible by Dr. Gene Getz. 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
2: 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And my favorite verse is John 14:6. I am the way, the truth, and the life. 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

0: Hi, I'm Keith Stevens. Welcome to a place where encouragement is contagious. This is Keep the Faith.
1: Hey, I'm Donna Cruz. 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It can lift you higher and carry you further. Maybe something you hear today will help you soar. 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

0: My daughter rolls the back window down. 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It's so fun.
1: How much time have you been spending this last week looking down? 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When God says, look up, pay attention. I'm doing a new thing.
2: We can all use a second chance. A story of just how deep the need is next on Keep the Faith.

a lot of our crazy, our constant multitasking, our overcommitment, the pressure we put ourselves under, all come from probably some internal crazy that we haven't quite resolved. I've spent more of my life trying to control the crazy on the outside than I have trying to create calm on the inside. And it was getting still that really made that wound heal. I will

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1: Coming up on Pastor Rick Warren's Daily Hope.
2: God is God, not just of your mountaintop experiences. He's the God of the valleys too. God says, I am the God of the valleys. I'm not just the God of the good times in your life. I'm not just the God of the happy times in your life. I'm not just the God when everything's going smooth. I'm the God of the valleys too.
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4: When a woman decided to help the homeless, she had no idea how much it would help her. The story is next.

Society has to have its quorum of clear thinkers. And Christians who give their problems to God, these worldwide problems to God, they're sleeping better at night. They're thinking clearly. They're not overreacting. They're not panicking. And so we then become that salt and that light in society that says, yeah, things are bad, but God is still good. Just don't give up. Just don't do crazy things. How can we solve this problem? How can we work it through?

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2: The temptation that seduced the entire human race was an offer of autonomy. 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

Compare leads to despair, because when you look at the highlight reel of everybody else's lives on Pinterest or Instagram or whatever it is, you can't believe for a second that that's her whole life. And so I think that's where most people think happy is superficial, because most of us fake happy. But to be absolutely content and fulfilled in who God is and how much He loves us, that's not heightened positive emotion. That is the firm belief that God is good even when life is hard.

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2: Guys, how is this going to work?
1: Well, Alan, a lot of people think that whatever you believe is true for you.
2: Really?
1: Sure, Alan. So you're going to attempt to illustrate that if you believe that bowling ball will help you defy gravity, then it will.
2: Oh, yeah.
3: I believe with this magic floating bowling ball, I will gracefully step off this ledge and float like a butterfly!
2: Didn't work, guys!
1: Of course not, Alan. It's a bowling ball.
2: Why didn't you tell me the truth?
1: We wanted you to really believe it would work.
2: It doesn't matter what I believe if what I believe is not true.
1: That's the point, Alan. What we believe in is more important than the sincerity of our belief. Even a small faith in Jesus is better than great faith in something false.
2: Guys, can I direct next time?
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6: This is Beth Bacall with some contagious encouragement here on Keep the Faith. Strength doesn't come from what you can do. It comes from overcoming the things you thought you couldn't.

0: Spreading the good news across Northern Canada. This is CIM.
1: Well, thank you for spending some time here today. This is Keep the Faith. I'm Donna Cruz.
2: And I'm Keith Stevens. It just takes one kind word to start a spreading wave of encouragement. Maybe something you hear today will inspire you.

0: Somewhere along the way, we lost sight of what it means to be human. In the same way that bees create hives and ants create colonies, humans create futures. You were imagined to imagine and created to create.
1: But as she continued to cry, I got her in her car seat and I put my hands with her hands and I said, I will fight for you even if I have to fight you.
2: If you're in the middle of a struggle, maybe an Olympic athlete's story will help you to see it as an opportunity. That's next on Keep the Faith.

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And when we actually take that step into the muck and into the scary things that we've been avoiding, and we sit long enough, we discover this beauty that can only be discovered there. We truly are the lucky few. If there-

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Next on Keep the Faith, we'll hear about one of those oops moments and how it showed one woman the strength of a heartfelt apology.

0: You can't always believe everything you think. There's so many things that we think, and we think we know, but then we find out later, well, that wasn't entirely correct. And when you understand that, you begin to understand that, hey, something I think right now might be incorrect or incomplete. And so let me continue to explore. Let me continue to seek wisdom.
1: I will listen and believe. 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
4: The temptation that seduced the entire human race was an offer of autonomy. 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And so the promise was held out to man to create his own kingdom and to throw off the kingdom of God, the reign of God, the rule of God.
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7: This is Carter Conlon. There are those who feel empty, as if they've nothing left to give. You look at others and think, wow, they're full of faith. But you feel like you have nothing. But God has always worked with empty people. Mary was empty. Elizabeth was empty. Hannah was empty until

0: The hand of God touched all of their lives. All they did was recognize that God had seen them in their emptiness and chosen His mercy to bring something out and through their lives for His glory. They had no idea what God was about to do through them, and of course, neither do you. Today I want to challenge you to refuse to believe that your emptiness disqualifies you from being someone that God can use. God's able to bring something powerful out of what feels like nothing. Stop waiting until you feel ready and allow Him to begin to use your life now. Talk to Him about it. He's willing to tell you what He has for your future. It's time now for you and I to pray.
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2: And so when she walked into the living room, she said, "You're writing again." I could see her happiness and made me happy. And I said, "Yes, I am." And she said, "What's it about?" And I told her, it's called The Artisan Soul. And then she said, "Great, a book for people like you. But what about the rest of us?"

Emotions can come and go, but encouragement can take on a life of its own and become contagious. Welcome to Keep the Faith.

You must understand that anger is always based on pain. So rather than dealing with the anger itself, find out what the pain is and deal with that. With a child, it was easy enough just to say, I understand how much you hurt. With others, it may take a little more. But that recipe works in life, whether it's your parents or your children, your husband or your wife. When you're dealing with anger, rather than saying, what are you so mad about? Think, let me figure out what's hurting you.

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I'm Scott Valentine with some contagious encouragement here on Keep the Faith. From Rick Warren, who said, "The fear of rejection prevents connection, and the only way to get rid of fear is to do the thing you fear the most."

0: What if having kids in the dreaded teen years could actually be a deepful, joyful thing? Here's David Eaton.
1: I just want you to imagine not dreading having a teenager. I just want you to sit in that moment and just say, could it be true?
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4: Hello and welcome to Keep the Faith. I'm Keith Stevens. And sometimes life can feel like it's just a little too busy, a little too crazy.
5: I'm Donna Cruz. When life is feeling overwhelming, you just need to take a moment to breathe and find balance in life. And that's what this next hour is all about, with songs and stories of encouragement that sounds something like this. Lord, please keep
6: making me. Everyone has habits and rituals that are forming them today. The person you are today is because of the habits you've done the last 5 years, 100%. Habits form us, micro habits, I want to call them, like small, daily, ritualistic ones you don't even think about.
7: And never fails, the flight attendant says, be sure and put your oxygen mask on first before you try to help those around you. And I realize every time she's not talking to the men on the plane. She's talking to us, the women, who are really so inclined to help.

0: Help everyone around us before we even pay attention to how we're doing.
1: If the busyness and expectations of modern life have left you feeling overwhelmed, well, next on Keep the Faith, we share how maybe the things you've been avoiding are the very things that you've needed.

0: There are five phrases that we should live by. He said, the first is, how can I help you? Just remember, hold up five fingers, and that's how you remember that phrase. How can I help you? The next is four fingers. Put your thumb down, four fingers. I'm proud of you. And the third is, you can guess that.
1: I love you.
0: I love you. Two.
1: Thank you.
0: Yes. One. And he stuck up one finger and he said, we. If you look at all of life as we. We. If it's we, you go, it just changes everything.
1: Yeah.
0: It changes.
1: Wow.
0: Change the way you think, the way you pray, the way you look at people. For

0: the home of contagious encouragement. Keep the faith.
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2: Hi, this is Ben Lowell, and welcome to Back to the Bible Canada with Dr. John Neufeld. Well, today we conclude our series, Danger from Within, with a message titled, Growing in Grace. So let's turn in our Bibles to 2 Peter chapter 3, verses 14 to 18, as we join Dr. Neufeld now.
3: I love the word grace. You know, it speaks of everything that's in the Christian life, from the forgiveness of sins to the adoption into the family of God, to the gift of the Holy Spirit, to the unfading promises of eternity. Grace tells me that God gives to those who have not merited or earned anything. Grace tells me that God is love. Grace makes me ever more reliant on God and ever less reliant on myself, or perish the thought, ever more believing that I have something with which I can commend myself before God. Grace says God looked at me and found me falling short, but that didn't stop God from pouring out all the riches of heaven on me. See, grace means not only that I belong, but that I eternally belong. Grace is a marvelous word. I love the word grace. Now today I'm going to end the series on 2 Peter at the very point that Peter ends his letter with the appeal.